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1: Criminal damage charge can be dismissed in a year if it fulfills terms of an agreement, which includes staying out of trouble and avoiding the victim in the case. Today marks 1 year since Turning Point USA founder Charlie Kirk was assassinated while speaking at Utah Valley University.
2: Charlie Kirk was shot and killed September 10th, 2025. He was later honored by world leaders and by President Trump in one of the largest private memorials ever for a private citizen. As Kirk's influence remains a year later, one of the most powerful forces in American politics.
3: Not just America got such an incredible man that sacrificed so much for this country, but that young people had somebody that truly believed in them like nobody else did before.
2: TPUSA's Mikey McCoy, college chapters are reportedly up 64%, new high school chapters up 168% since Kirk's death at the age of just 31. Jeff Manasso, Fox News.
1: An American will definitely be in the finals at the U.S. Open.
4: Either Ben Shelton or Francis Tiafoe will become the first African-American man in the U.S. Open finals since Arthur Ashe back in 1972. Those two square off on center court at the stadium named after the legendary Ashe. In the other semi, men's top seed Alexander Zverev will face French Open winner Karen Khachanov. Both matches are Friday, and the men's final is set for Sunday afternoon. An American man hasn't won the U.S. Open since Andy Roddick in 2003.
1: Fox's Frank Lanza. Wall Street, the Dow lost 316. The Nasdaq minus 171. The S&P all 44. I'm Lisa Lucera. This is Fox News.
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6: Tonight, we'll be on the cloudy side. We'll have a chance of showers and storms and a low in the mid-60s. We return to sunshine and lower humidity on Friday with a high near 80. Looking ahead to Saturday, we have the slight chance of showers under cloudy skies and a high near 80.
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7: He's here. 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
8: Hello, America. 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Our number, 877-381-3811, 877-381-3811. I want to go to a call before we move on here. I want to go to Martin, Queens, New York, XM Satellite. Martin, how are you, sir?
9: Oh, your montage before made me pull over on stop and remember everything from that day. And I was there, got back into the city just after the second tower collapsed, and was basically working in the city till the site was closed. It's just as if it was yesterday, and the people I miss, all the 37 Port Authority, actually 38 if you count Cirrus, the dog who died, all people that I either went to the academy and worked with, they were the true heroes, not us that came and helped. So they were the ones who were really important people. It's just a shame 25 years later, and the mayor we have, and making it about him and not about the people who responded and the people who lost their lives. It's a really no bad shame.
8: No, it is. And it's so sad. And he's there on the 25th anniversary, and he squeezed by with 51% or so of the vote. And he was able to get the Democrat nomination because nobody was paying attention last summer. And now look what he's done and look what he's doing. I just worry that we can't take the city back. In the next election, it's going to take

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1: Mies traveled to the New York City borough. The shows will take place September 28th to October 2nd. Meantime, Kimmel's planned interview with James Tallarico will not be aired on the ABC broadcast of Jimmy Kimmel Live Thursday night and will instead stream on the Late Night Show's YouTube channel. Kimmel made the announcement during his monologue on Wednesday's episode of his Late Night Show discussing the Texas Senate race. Kimmel said that he would interview Democratic candidate Tallarico under unusual circumstances and then alluded to ABC's ongoing issues with the Federal Communications Commission. Michelle Pollino, Fox News.
2: The Labor Department's Producer Price Index, which captures inflation before it reaches consumers, rose 5.4% in August from a year ago. I'm Lisa Lacera. This is Fox News.
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4: Tonight, we'll be on the cloudy side. We'll have a chance of showers and storms and a low in the mid-60s. We return to sunshine and lower humidity on Friday with a high near 80. Looking ahead to Saturday, we have the slight chance of showers under cloudy skies and a high near 80.
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0: I'm Guy Benson. We're back. The Republican midterm convention, first of its kind, in Dallas, Texas. We'll gavel back in just about 35 minutes or so. Second and final day of that event. A little surprise appearance via video by John Fetterman, the Democrat from Pennsylvania, during last night's festivities. So this is being held in Texas, and there's a very important Senate race in Texas that we've been talking about now for weeks. We talked about it yesterday as well. And I've been struck by the Democratic nominee, James Tallarico, who's a hardcore leftist by any standards, but especially by Texas standards, who is trying to backpedal and pretend as though all the left-wing things he said and did and voted for it, just they don't count anymore. That's not the real him. The real him is someone who's much more reasonable, much more in line with mainstream Texas values. Forget all those other things. And it's happening over and over again where he's running away from various positions and hoping that people believe him in that state. I'd say voters, beware. This is a fraud and a very transparent one at that, that he's trying to perpetrate. This is one of my topics actually on TV this morning. So I want you to listen to a little montage of things he has said, things he has intoned in front of friendly left-wing crowds, his people, his beliefs, and then kind of this backfill, pretty lazy, never mind spin that he's attempting now that he's running statewide in a very red state. Although how red it is remains to be seen, at least this year. But here's Tallarico, then and now. And the then, by the way, was not very long ago. That's a key to all of this. Listen to Cut 15.
1: I want us all to be aware of is that modern science obviously recognizes that there are many more than two biological sexes. In fact, there are six.
2: I've missed the mark on some of my past statements. I will be the first to admit it. What I meant is that there are two sexes, and then there's a small percentage of people with genetic abnormalities. I obviously didn't say it correctly. There are not six sexes. There are two.
3: God is non-binary. In Genesis 1:26, God speaks of God's self in the plural, saying, "Let us make human beings in our image."
2: What I was trying to say is that you can't use human categories to define God. And that's not controversial.
4: The link between climate change and white supremacy and capitalism in our country, and I think only ending the ways that all three of those oppressive systems work together, are we going to be able to begin the process of dismantling them?
5: So I've missed the mark on statements that I've made in the past. I'll be the first to admit that. What I was talking about when you listened to my entire comments was not capitalism, but crony capitalism.
0: No, that's not what he said. He talked about climate change and white supremacy and capitalism being oppressive systems that need to be dismantled. That's what he said, and you just heard it actually in the soundbite. He's trying, I was talking about crony capitalism. No, you weren't. No, you weren't. But notice he's now used the formulation a few different times. Oh, I missed the mark. A lot of mark missing by James Tallarico. That's the phrase that I guess he's poll tested or focus grouped. Gosh, I said all these hard left, kooky things that would be very comfortably welcomed in the squad. How do I lie to Texans and pretend that's not what I believe? And oh, actually, no, I'm not for biological males and women's sports, even though I voted exactly the opposite in the legislature. Oh, no, I actually am not against capitalism as a racist, oppressive system that needs to be dismantled. That I missed the mark. Did I say six biological sexes? Oh, I missed the mark. How many mark misses does it take for people to understand what's going on and who this person is? This is a hard lefty extremist in the state of Texas who used to represent a little blue enclave where they ate this stuff up. And now he can taste the possibility of not just power, but a United States Senate seat in Texas. And he knows a lot of this stuff won't fly. So he's temporarily pretending that, oh, I didn't really mean that. I missed the mark. If he gets elected and is in the Senate, we know how he's going to vote and what he's going to do, because he's been voting that way for years and speaking this way for years. It's who he actually is. The makeover is temporary, and it is not believable. He wants you to fall for it. Texas, we'll see if he succeeds. More of the Guy Benson Show up next. Steve Moore joins us after the break.
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0: as we continue here on the Guy Benson Show, the Republicans gathering down in Texas for their first ever midterm convention. I really don't think it's a bad idea. I think the Democrats are out of money. They can't do it themselves. I think it actually is pretty smart to do. I don't know about trying to do it up against the start of NFL football. It's like the thing that Americans watch in droves, especially a lot of members at the base that you actually need to tune into politics and participate in November, probably watching the game. So not sure about that, but it's worth a try at some point. Democrats not doing it, as I said, but they are sending a few people down there as surrogates to offer the counterpoint. And one of the most prominent ones down there is J.B. Pritzker, the governor of Illinois. And I think I heard a collective groan from our WLS audience all the way from Chicago as I mentioned his name. He's there. He's on the ground. And he's saying things like this to the media in Cut 17.
1: I care a great deal about what happens in Texas. Voters everywhere in the country should care about what happens in Texas.
0: Yeah. Sure, he does feel a great deal of concern about what's happening in Texas, and he cares a lot. I'm sure he's all in for the aforementioned James Tallarico in that Senate race, because James Tallarico wants to make the country look a lot more like Illinois and a lot less like Texas. Now, why I find it so interesting, and on that exact point, actually, why I find it so interesting that you've got the governor of Illinois down there as like the guy holding the torch for his party at the Republican convention is look at the governing results of these two places. They are stark, night and day. Pritzker can say that he cares a great deal about what happens in Texas. I think a lot of people in Texas, I dare say a majority of people in Texas, might want to stare down a politician from a failing state and say, you know what? Mind your own business. Keep your failure within your own borders, please. I know Pritzker's family fled to other states during COVID to avoid all of his edicts and mandates. But why don't you keep your bad policies where you live? If that's what your people want, they're going to vote for it, fine, so be it. Bad idea, but why don't you keep your nose out of the business of Texas? Because things are working quite well in the state of Texas, outperforming these blue states on almost every single metric, including the metrics that the blue states pretend to care the most about, like education, even green energy. Texas, through the free market, is doing incredible things down there. And the ultimate proof, we've talked about this before, but I actually looked it up to make sure I had this right. It's the U-Haul Index is what they call it, where U-Haul keeps track of where their trucks, their moving trucks, are leaving from and going to. And in the most recent full year of data, Illinois, as governed by J.B. Pritzker, was second to last in the country, 49th out of 50, people getting out of there. The only state worse is California. You know what number one is? The best state, people moving there? Texas, for a reason. Don't Illinois Texas, Texas voters. It's a lesson there for the whole country. Another hour coming up. On September 17th, 1787, 39 delegates gathered in Philadelphia to sign a document that would change the course of history. Of course, we're talking about the U.S. Constitution. It did more than just establish a government. It created a framework for self-governance under law, dividing political power, limiting its exercise, and protecting the liberty of the American people. We the people reminds us that government doesn't grant our rights. Its authority comes from the people it serves. This month, my friends at Americans for Prosperity are asking each of us to take a few minutes to return to the document itself. What a great idea. 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AFP believes the Constitution can endure only if we understand the principles it was written to preserve. 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
3: This is a Fox News alert firing up the crowd. I'm Lee Silasera. Vice President J.D. Vance addressing the Republican midterm convention, hyping up the crowd for getting out and electing President Trump again.
4: We were tired as a country, but you were not defeated. The radicals in Washington, they could take much from us, but they couldn't take our will to fight back.
3: The vice president also spoke of his friendship with Charlie Kirk, who was killed 1 year ago today, and of their shared faith. Earlier, Donald Trump Jr. warned the crowd of what he called the dangers of socialism.
5: The truth is, the story of socialism is a story of mass suffering. It's a story of a few enriched elites who benefit from this radical system while millions of normal people suffer and live their lives as serfs to the government.
3: Former White House Press Secretary Caroline Leavitt.
6: We cannot be safe in an America run by Democrats who want to open our borders, defund our police, and abolish prisons. And that is literally what they are promising to do if given the chance at power again.
3: Democrats are also in Dallas claiming Republicans are ignoring what they call the affordability crisis. About 200,000 migrants from El Salvador waiting to hear if their temporary protected status that lets them stay in the U.S. will be extended for another 6 months.
7: The deadline was Wednesday, September 9th, but the department issued a statement Thursday saying they'd make an announcement at an appropriate time and that temporary protected status for El Salvador would stay in effect until then. Some attorneys are cautioning the Trump administration could eliminate the protections without making a public statement or announce a decision at any time.
3: Fox's Jill Nato in Washington. 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
2: Tonight, we'll be on the cloudy side. We'll have a chance of showers and storms and a low in the mid-60s. We return to sunshine and lower humidity on Friday with a high near 80. Looking ahead to Saturday, we have the slight chance of showers under cloudy skies and a high near 80.
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7: Welcome into our second hour here on The Guy Benson Show, our middle hour. Glad you're listening. I am Guy Benson. 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Podcast is free every day on demand when the show is over. Fox News alert as we hit this hour with the closing bell ringing just about 7 minutes ago in New York and the Dow for the third consecutive trading day this week, falling this time 316 points in the red. This is, of course, largely related to a lot of those oil pressures that Steve Moore talked about last hour. Dow closing at 52,064 points. Well, Steve, who I just talked about, was down in Dallas for the convention, and our next guest is as well. Congressman Pat Fallon of Texas in his home state. He's part of sort of the host committee, basically, as a Lone Star Stater welcoming the Republican Party into town. He is, of course, running for re-election this November. And Congressman, it's good to have you back.
8: Sure. Thanks for having me on. I appreciate it.
7: All right. So obviously, it's not a secret that Republicans have some challenges heading into November. The party in power, the incumbent party, often does in midterm elections. The country is generally dissatisfied with the economy and that sort of thing. What's the message coming out of yesterday and today that Republicans are trying to convey, not just to your voters in Texas, but all around the country? And do you think that this event is helping shape that narrative so some of these points can potentially resonate?
8: I do think that the midterm convention is certainly helping, and we had defined, you know, our message moving forward over the next 8 weeks or so, because it's a binary choice. It's either the Republicans or the Democrats, and the Democrats have shown that they are committed to taking left turn after left turn with these Democratic socialist candidates that they've been nominating, and it's really frightening. And some of them, notably, are anti-American, and they're vocal about it. So what we need to do is point out that when Joe Biden was in office, unemployment, for instance, was at 6.4% at a high. Now it's at 4.1. So it's improved. Inflation was over 9%. Now it's at 3.4. Interest rates have gone down 15%. Real wages are up. Now the gas prices are challenging because but even with gas prices, Joe Biden, the average was 502 at a high point, and they're 15% lower than even their worst. And it's the highest it's been under President Trump because of Iran. But the thing that we on Iran that President Trump has in common with both Bushes, both Clintons, Biden, Obama, and Harris, was they all promised that they would not allow a nuclear Iran, and President Trump took action to ensure that.
7: And so, running down that list, I mean, that's a fair case to make, and yet it doesn't really jive with how people are feeling. So, is there a way to turn that corner rhetorically, or do you have to really get to a point where people are feeling the difference? That seems to be the disconnect.

0: Guy Benson, welcome back. I opened today's show with some thoughts about the assassination of Charlie Kirk 1 year later. And there's something that has been sticking in my mind now for weeks. A video that I saw several weeks ago, last month in August, that turned my stomach and has bothered me so much that I was sort of holding on to it and simmering about it from my parental leave all the way up to today, and I want to play it for you. It features, unfortunately, this influencer, Hassan Piker, kingmaker in DSA Democratic politics, a rising star on the left who is running around the country campaigning for Democrats, hardcore left-wing socialists, as they try to take over that party. He's been invited. He's been embraced. The college Democrats invited him to their conference. The Obama pod bros platforming him. He's becoming a mainstream figure in lefty politics. And he is vile. There's a clip of him back in 2018 talking about how he wanted to bleeping kill Charlie Kirk. Seems as though a fellow leftist beat him to it. Just appallingly. A year ago today. Much more recently, Piker was singing the praises of Candace Owens for all of her lies about the murder. Hassan Piker very happy that she is disrupting the conservative narrative that a left-winger killed Charlie, which happens to be what the evidence clearly shows. A left-winger motivated by political hatred murdered Charlie. That's what happened. But Piker is patting Owens on the back for doing the left a solid by throwing a grenade into the narrative. So he's now expressing this strange new respect for her. And I'm sure they also see eye to eye on Israel and the Jews, revoltingly. But those aren't the clips that I want to play. The clip that I want to play comes, as I said, from last month in Seattle, Washington. So in Seattle Red territory, and for those of you listening on Seattle Red, our affiliate out there, you will not be surprised that there was a large gathering of DSA Pikerite socialists who got together, and he was one of the star attractions at this large event. And what he decided to do with some of his time on stage was to basically sing a karaoke version of a song, a tribute song, that had been written about Charlie after he was cut down by an assassin's bullet. And this was done as a big, hilarious joke about, oh, look at this cringy song about Charlie Kirk. I'm going to sing it along with the words. This was the shtick that Hassan Piker decided to do on stage, much to the delight of the crowd. Charlie, of course, is in the grave. He was killed for his beliefs during his speech. He left behind an adoring family, young kids. And it's a big joke, at best, to Hassan Piker and company. So here's Piker singing these words with sort of karaoke on the screen. Everyone is loving it. Big, big, funny extravaganza to these people. And it actually gets somehow even uglier than that. As you listen to the lyrics sung mockingly, derisively by Piker, and then really just like the blood-curdling response from this group of socialists in attendance. Cut 30.
1: He stood unshaken, voice in the storm, a man of conviction, a happy Lord. He spoke the truth when the world was high. He lived for Jesus.
0: Right, this bit or whatever he's doing is so sick and depraved, I can barely even formulate the words. And I have to refrain from saying some words that I would like to say. But we have the FCC watching. It's a family program. But this is a choice, right? Someone had to make the slides for the karaoke. They had to bring up the music. This was like, hey, it'd be a great idea if we took the Charlie Kirk tribute song and laughed at it all together. Less than a year after this person was shot dead. Because we disagreed with him and now he's gone. So let's just trample on his grave with laughter and worse. One of the lyrics that you heard there was that Charlie lived for Jesus, which happens to be true, which resulted in jeers from the crowd. They're jeering and groaning about Charlie's faith in Jesus Christ. I mean, it is straight up really mocking God. This is scary, sick stuff. And the very next lyric after that reference is unafraid to die. And Hassan Piker, the person singing this song for the entertainment of his fellow degenerates, makes a big show out of it. He's mugging for the crowd. And they explode, you heard it, into jubilant cheering. This is a direct reference to the murder, the bullet through his neck, witnessed by the world, stealing him from his family. Unafraid to die, he sneers along with the lyrics on this disgusting presentation, this karaoke performance. And the crowd goes wild. They love that line because of what it means and what happened. Mocking God and loudly cheering death. I think of my political opponents in this country as just that. They're opponents. They have bad ideas in many cases. We should defeat them at the ballot box, etc. I don't like to think of political opponents domestically as enemies. However, these people are my enemies. I don't consider these to be fellow Americans acting in good faith with disagreements about the direction of the country. This is something much, much darker than that. I feel ill watching that video, listening to what we just heard. I wish it weren't true, but it's real. That is an authentic video. They were proud to do it. This is who they are. And when I talk about what's happening on the left in our politics, it's not simply, oh gosh, well, they want universal health care and they think the government should do a little bit more and the Republicans disagree. That's not what we're talking about here. This is something evil. This is something demented. And whether you believe in ultimate divine justice, whether you want to call it karma or whatever, I would just say if the shoe were on the other foot and someone that I despise politically, God forbid, suffered the fate that Charlie did, I could not ever bring myself to respond this way or anything close to this way. It's demonic. It's inhumane. It is dehumanizing. This is a force that is on the rise in our politics. And this right here, I think, is a laboratory pure example of how much sickness is inherent in that movement. And today is the day to showcase it. Perversely, it just is. We'll take a break. We'll come back. It's the Guy Benson Show. More coming up.
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1: 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Bureau is Mark Thiessen, Fox News contributor, columnist at The Washington Post, AEI fellow, former chief presidential speechwriter to George W. Bush. Mark, it's good to see you.
2: Good to see you, Guy.
1: I want to start with 9/11. We've been doing this all week long. And the preamble that I've been giving, and I'll give it again, is the never forget mantra is real. It also requires work. Yeah. It requires action. It requires the recounting of difficult memories. And if people aren't willing to do it, others flood that zone with a bunch of nonsense and dishonesty. And for that reason, I'm asking people who lived through this to pick out one or two vignettes that have stuck with you for 25 years.
2: Well, my vignette was I was in the Pentagon when it was hit. I was just literally sitting in my office working on a speech for Don Rumsfeld. I was his chief speechwriter at the time. And I was actually, we were watching the planes in New York. First, the first plane hit and we thinking, oh, maybe there was an accident of some kind. And then the second plane hit and we realized we were under attack. And my military speechwriter, we had one, Air Force writer, Ann Skelly, came into my office and said, if they were going to hit Washington, wouldn't we be like the ground zero for an attack? And so I went out to the public affairs office. I said, shouldn't we be evacuating? Everyone was just staring at the TVs and just nothing. And so I went back to my office. I said, well, if they're not worried, people in uniform aren't that worried, then maybe I shouldn't be. And my wife calls and she said, and I said, you know, they might hit us in the Pentagon. And she sort of laughed at me. And she said, you know, that got to be the best defended building in Washington. You probably got like anti-aircraft missiles on top of it like that. And I was like, oh, okay. And then, you know, a few moments later, I'm sitting there and my walls shudder and everything falls off the walls and the smoke comes in and, you know, we're all evacuating the Pentagon and I couldn't.
1: And you must have known immediately, like, oh it happened.
2: Oh, we knew exactly what had happened. And, you know, so I go out onto the river terrace, cause I was two corridors down from the point of impact, but the whole building, I mean, that's a very strongly built building, but the whole building shuddered and looked at the wreckage. And I couldn't, you know, because the cell phones back then were so, were down. Because it was just over, the system was overwhelmed. My wife didn't know for about 5 hours if those were the last words she had spoke to me. She didn't know if I was alive or dead. I finally got through to her, a mother up in Maine. I was able to get a line up to Maine and told her that I was okay.
1: 5 hours.
2: But for 5 hours, my wife thought that the last thing she could have said to me was laughing that I might have been, you know.
1: You'll be fine.
2: Yeah, that'll be fine. Don't worry about it. It's well defended. Which was a perfectly valid assumption. I would have thought the same thing.
1: What's haunting about it, too, is thank God your story ended differently.
2: Yeah.
1: And you've had these 25 years together and kids and all the great memories. But for people who are on that plane and in that part of the building, they did have their final conversations.
2: My good friend Dan Schanauer, who was my classmate at the Naval War College, was at the point of impact. He was a naval intelligence officer, captain, I believe it was his rank. And he had seen what was happening in New York. And so he had pulled together a naval intelligence cell to start pulling.

0: Guy Benson Show. We are with here in studio Mark Thiessen, former chief presidential speechwriter, Fox News contributor, reflecting on 9/11, talking about world security, talking about an ongoing threat to civilization, to the United States of America. Mark, how do we bring this conversation about what happened 2.5 decades ago into the present moment?
1: One of the lessons of history is, and I think it's one that Donald Trump learned and is dealing with in Iran, is you have to take the words of your enemy seriously, right? You know, Bin Laden declared a fatwa in America in 1996 and told us what he was going to do, and we didn't listen, and we had 9/11. Putin told us what he was going to do in Ukraine. We didn't listen, and we had the Ukraine war. The Iranians have been saying death to America for 47 years. Donald Trump's the first president to take them seriously and respond, or at least do something about it.
0: We all said no. We all said you can't do that. And different presidents did different things. Some of them, I think, indefensible things. Trump actually followed through on the bipartisan policy against Iran. And I know, you know, he's still taking a lot of political hits for that. There are economic hits associated with that. He just recently, last night, in fact, defended this at this midterm convention. Here's how he put it in Cut 20.
2: If they had a nuclear weapon, I'd be calling the Supreme Leader and I'd be saying, Mr. Supreme Leader, how are you, sir? Is there anything we can do for you? As opposed to bombing the crap out of them. We cannot let Iran have a nuclear weapon. It's very simple. We cannot let them have a nuclear weapon.
0: All these leaders have said that exact same sentence, but Trump actually has done something about it very meaningfully. It's one of the areas that I think is a highlight of either term of his presidency, but highly controversial. Some people arguing this thing is just a quagmire that's going to spiral. Others saying, nope, look, it's actually working and there's evidence piling up. What do you think? Because it's a very relevant conversation ahead of tomorrow's anniversary, I think.
1: So a couple of things to keep in mind. One, we hit every Al-Qaeda sanctuary during the 25 years of the war on terror except one, the one in Tehran. The leader of Al-Qaeda is in Tehran. There was a cell that was operating with impunity, moving money, moving weapons, moving operatives since 9/11. Some people, when we went into Afghanistan, some squirted out to Pakistan, others squirted out to Iran. It's the only cell we didn't hit until Donald Trump came along. So there's it. And by the way, Iran taught Al-Qaeda how to bring down buildings there was a court judgment that found them liable for the bombings of our embassies in Kenya and Tanzania because they taught Al-Qaeda how to destroy buildings. They didn't know how to do it. So this is a regime that has been teaming up with Al-Qaeda for decades to attack the United States. They were also involved in the coal bombing. And before Al-Qaeda came along, they had killed more Americans than any terrorist group in the world. And, you know, if the idea that we would sit back and allow that regime to obtain a nuclear weapon is unthinkable. And I'm sorry, at 25 years after 9/11, if we can't handle 6 to 8 months of $4 gas in order to disarm Iran of a nuclear weapon, we're no longer the country we were on 9/11. We're no longer a superpower. And Donald Trump, to his credit, said a few weeks ago, I wish he would say this every day between now and Election Day. The reason you're paying $4 gas is to stop Iran from getting a nuclear weapon. Say it over and over and over again, because most Americans, if you level with them, and you ask them to sacrifice in order to ensure the national security of our country, we'll be willing to do it. They just don't understand why they're paying the $4 gas.
0: Especially if there's an end in sight and a strategy underway that's working.
1: Yeah, and right now, by the way, it is. You know, everybody, a few months ago, the New York Times and all the geniuses on the left were saying to us, you know, Iran really achieved a strategic victory because they control the Strait of Hormuz. Where is that now? We control the Strait of Hormuz. We're back to pre-war levels of oil practically going through the Strait. We've allowed more than 1,000 ships to go through. Not one drop of Iranian oil is going onto the global market out of the Strait of Hormuz right now. They're being absolutely crushed. 85% of their defense industrial base destroyed. Their entire Navy sunk. Their Air Force grounded. Their ballistic missiles decimated. Their conventional forces destroyed. Now, we stopped at the 20-yard line.
0: Their nuclear sites bombed.
1: Their nuclear sites entombed. right? So the nuclear sites are so deeply buried that when we were negotiating with them and we were saying you need to give us the nuclear dust, they say you'd have to come in and get it. We can't reach it. That is one of what Donald Trump did in Iran is one of the most courageous, politically and militarily courageous decisions any American president has made in my lifetime. One of the most consequential decisions any American president has made in my lifetime. And I don't know how whether the midterms are going to reward him for it, but history is going to reward him for it because that regime, I bet you that regime doesn't survive Donald Trump's presidency. And it shouldn't.
0: I hope you're right about that. That would be maybe a fitting coda to this era. Starting on 9/11, if that regime were to fall, they are faltering. They are being suffocated. The blows have been struck that you just mentioned. A lot of people either ignore it or don't even know it because it's been drowned out by all the negativity. But on the national security, global security front, I think this is a vital conversation to have, in particular, given what tomorrow is and what it represents. Mark Thiessen, Fox News contributor, Washington Post columnist, a former speechwriter to the Secretary of Defense, Don Rumsfeld, as he mentioned, and then later chief speechwriter to President George W. Bush. Mark, thanks for coming in.
1: Thanks for having me on.
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0: Welcome back. It's America in the Morning. Will triple-digit heat subside in the West this weekend? Here's AccuWeather.com meteorologist LaTroy Thornton.
1: Today and especially this weekend do bring an end to the widespread heat that brought triple-digit midweek temperatures to cities such as Los Angeles, with high pressure breaking down over the Southwest, allowing cooler air to settle in over time. Highs still reach the century mark in portions of California's Central Valley today, as well as some of the deserts near the Nevada and Arizona borders, but the edge starts to come off that heat in Northern California. By Sunday, some places that end up over 100 today, such as Fresno, California, are likely to have highs in just the mid-80s. Switching gears to precipitation, a zone from Minnesota and the eastern Dakotas southward through eastern Nebraska and portions of western Iowa may have thunderstorms this afternoon and

0: to be susceptible to this. So it's something we're going to keep an eye on moving forward. All right, gold and silver recently soared to record highs, and then it pulled back. So everybody was asking the question, well, are precious metals still a good buy? But the banks thought so all along. And they're forecasting even higher prices ahead. Why? We're $40 trillion in debt. The dollar's declining. We have inflation that is shrinking our savings. I mean, even with corrections along the way, gold has always historically been a great hedge for wealth protection. That's why Morgan Stanley ditched the 60 to 40 stock to bond portfolio. They're now recommending up to 20% in precious metals. They got educated. It's time for us to. 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All right, we remember 9/11. We remember it clearly, accurately, and truthfully. And we seek to go beyond remembering to honoring. This is September 11th, 2026. This is your day. This is your morning show.
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17: It's hard to believe it's been 25 years already, but what's even harder to believe is 25 years later, we're fighting to save the country from them taking it over completely.
18: I was on a plane from Cincinnati, Dallas that day. Even though they lied to us and never told us the truth and landed us in Memphis, Tennessee, everyone from the rental car place to the airport and the next day was so gracious to each other. It was a beautiful thing.
19: It looked like the plane was aiming towards the building. Transmit a third alarm. We'll have a staging area at the Possession and West Street. Have the third alarm assignment go into that area. Second alarm assignment report to the building.
20: I live on Staten Island, and I could see the World Trade Center. I came in by ferry and tried to help and do whatever I could do. I knew that it would be overwhelming, and I knew that thousands of people would perish that day. It was hard to comprehend, surreal, if that's the correct word.
21: The people who knocked these buildings down will hear all of us soon. 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Thank you for making the nation proud, and may God bless America.
0: So many sounds, so many vivid memories. So many perspectives 25 years later. My thanks to our Your Morning Show audience using that talk back button this morning as we remember and honor 9/11 25 years later. President Trump will be at the Pentagon for observance ceremonies. Mark Mayfield has that story.
22: He'll be joined by Secretary of War Pete Hegseth in honor of the 184 people killed when hijacked American Airlines Flight 77 crashed into the building. Vice President J.D. Vance, former Presidents Biden, Obama, George W. Bush, and Bill Clinton will attend the 9/11 commemoration at Ground Zero in New York City. The event honors the over 2,600 people who died when hijacked American Airlines Flight 11 and United Airlines Flight 175 crashed into the Twin Towers of the World Trade Center. Transportation Secretary Sean Duffy will be at the 9/11 Memorial in Shanksville, Pennsylvania. That honors the 44 people who died while fighting the hijackers of United Flight 93, forcing them to crash it into a field, stopping an attack on Washington, D.C. I'm Mark Mayfield.
0: This year's 9/11 remembrance ceremony in Lower Manhattan is going to include a new moment of silence and a bell toll. On this, the 25th anniversary, in the past, there were just six moments of silences during 9/11 ceremonies. They've added a second. Memorial and Museum President Beth Hillman says it's there to honor those who serviced and sacrificed and have passed away since 9/11.
23: All those people who, by virtue of their proximity to the attacks or their service in response to the attacks and their willingness to help in a myriad of different ways, how they suffered and how their families suffered.
0: 25 years later, we're learning more about what's causing these health effects. More from Tammy Trujillo.
24: American Lung Association spokesperson Dr. Panagi Gelyasantos treated several Ground Zero responders and has seen plenty of lung issues when he views their x-rays and CT scans.
25: Abnormally thickened airways, mucus present in those lungs,
2: some level of lung scarring as well.
24: About 95,000 first responders are enrolled in the World Trade Center Health Program. They're battling issues that range from constant coughs to chronic obstructive pulmonary disease to cancer. It all comes from thousands of hours spent around the toxic dust and debris from the World Trade Center. Dr. Guliasanto says he's seen patients with everything from asthma to emphysema to pulmonary disorders that don't even fit traditional diagnoses. I'm Tammy Trujillo.
0: And here we are, 25 years later, with an Islamist socialist mayor in the city attack 25 years ago. How did Mamdani rise to this position? How did he get there? And what's the resistance and controversy? More on that with our senior contributor David Zanotti is coming up. In sports, it was all 49ers down under, winning 27-7 over the Rams. All Miami Hurricanes, 77-7 over Florida A&M. You got three college football games tonight. Louisville, Villanova, Missouri, Kansas, and UVA and Norfolk State. Birthdays, Ludacris, 49, Harry Connick Jr., 59, and maybe the next White House press secretary, Maria Bartiromo, 59. And I said it right. If it's your birthday, happy birthday. So glad you were born. Our 9/11 remembrance continues next.
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3: Hey, it's Ben Ferguson. 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
6: Today we mark 25 years since the terror attacks on September 11th. Good morning, I'm Diane Gray. Today we honor and remember the nearly 3,000 victims who perished at the Twin Towers, the Pentagon, and in a field in Shanksville, PA. Communities throughout the region are holding Patriot Day ceremonies. State police have released the results of their Labor Day weekend enforcement. Between September 4th and 7th, troopers investigated 790 crashes. Three people died. 450 motorists were arrested for driving under the influence. Last year, there were 529 DUI arrests and 750 total crashes with seven total deaths. And a popular York County shopping center has been sold. The York Daily Record reports that in August, CBL Properties sold the Yorktown Center on Concord Road in Springsbury Township for just over $50 million to You and Me York LLC. CBL owns over 80 properties, including the York Galleria Mall.
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10: We are accident-free in York County. No delays, 83 north or southbound 30 looks good. Cleared that accident, lower Windsor Township. We're moving well on 94 in Hanover. No issues on 15, just busy through Dillsburg. Lancaster County's accident-free, 283, 222, and 30. No issues. If you see a problem, 717-901-5000. John Wilspach, right now traffic.
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0: So many powerful emails we're getting on this 25th anniversary. One is from Big John in Poughkeepsie. You always talk about there's two kinds of people, those that lived it and those who've learned about it. Well, I lived it. That morning I was sitting at my desk working at Morgan Stanley at 7. World Trade Center, my building, was butted up against two World Trade Center towers. We had 6,000 people in those two towers, a lot that I knew. I was one of the designated floor firemen to lead our department out of the building during the fire drills. Well, when the first plane hit, my desk shook, my computer went blank, and I knew something was wrong. So I got the group together, and we were told to exit. We went down the stairwell. When the door was opened and we observed on the plaza floor, we immediately went back up the stairs. We eventually made it out of the front of the building where most of us were standing there, looking at our dear friends, jumping. Again, even for those of us that were seeing this, and then later in documentaries, you could actually hear it, the loud thumps of those so desperate that they would leap. It's kind of like what we were talking about with Natalie Migliore. While this was an attack on America, make no mistake about it, this was a New York City event. These were people they knew falling from these buildings. John goes on to say, I told my boss I can't watch this. And at that moment, the second plane hit and fragments of everything was spewing down. Everybody scattered. A jet engine landed about 50 yards from me in the middle of the street while I was running. I eventually hid in a store from the building and then we made it to the east side. I was with my boss's secretary. We eventually walked to the Brooklyn Bridge, where we had no idea what the heck was happening. And suddenly jets flew right over my head, where everybody was screaming. I knew they were U.S. servicemen, and I was screaming out, those are our people. Those are our airmen. And I continued to help women over the tiny fence so we could get across the Brooklyn Bridge. We watched the towers fall from the highway walking through Brooklyn. We didn't know what was happening. We eventually walked 20 miles where a patriot took us to the other side, to Staten Island, and finally my cell phone worked for a moment. I met my parents somewhere right over the bridge. Mike, I never really told this story to anyone except my wife. I'm glad to share it with you because you're enlightening with God and everything that is important to me, Big John. Oh, wow. Thank you for sharing such a personal moment. Roy also wrote in, man after my heart, let's not forget the hundreds of search and rescue dogs that came from across the country to help find survivors and their remains. Jimmy writes, Pizza Boy, this was a tough day for me. I felt helpless sitting at the border of Connecticut, New York City. I couldn't get through with all the trains and tunnels shut down. All I wanted to do was go help search for those who were lost with my military background and as a survival instructor. There was a flag shortage after 9/11. Now people say it makes them feel unsafe when they see a house with an American flag on it. Lord bless the work of my hands, my heart, and my mind each day. Rick wrote, good morning, Michael. I lived in New Jersey, in Jersey Shore back then. I could see the towers, smell the smoke and debris. I watched the towers fall. My pastor, Dan, and his partner, Pastor Jim, were at Ground Zero every day from 9/12 until they gave the last rites to the last remnant of a person found. Pastor Davis passed away from 9/11 related diseases a few years ago. Pastor Schaefer, who suffers from COPD, eye disease, has beaten cancer, will be speaking God's love at Rutgers University. Please pray for him. We do today. 9/11 power George W. Bush, Reagan S. He took the tragedy and in most ways held the nation together, which propelled him to a second term. After that, Blake says, he disintegrated into mediocrity. As much as we say, we want to say we can't have terrorists succeed in changing how our lives live, they did. I remember going out into the backyard in the couple of days following 9/11, looking up into the night sky and thinking how surreal it was to not see any commercial jets in the sky. It was the first time in my life, and probably for most people, that there wasn't a single commercial airplane in the sky. Those nights of reflection and prayer for those on those planes and in those buildings still stick with me today. God bless all those lost. Woody. Yeah, that kind of reminds me. I remember I was talking to Governor Frank Keating of Oklahoma. And I said, Governor, when's it okay to crack a joke? When is it okay to laugh? When is it okay to go shopping? It just didn't. And that was multiple days after 9/11. Oh, there's a big difference having lived it in the moment and learning about it. David Zanotti is our senior contributor. And yet here we sit, David, 25 years later. And what's the big controversy in New York City? Will Mayor Mamdani be a part of any of these ceremonies? Because 25 years later, we have an Islamist socialist mayor in the very city attacked by radical Islamists 25 years ago. How'd he get there?
8: Yeah, that's a big question, Michael. And that's one everybody's asking. And he got there, interestingly enough, with more votes than any mayor had gotten in New York City since 1969. There's well over 8 million people that live in New York, and well over 6 million of them are registered to vote and participate in elections. However, Mamdani got 1 million votes. 61% of the people who could have voted in that election did not. And that's traditional in New York City. There's only about 2 million votes cast in the entire election, and Mamdani's opponents actually got as many votes as he did. It's just they were split two ways. And it was a perfect storm for whoever was going to run.
0: Well, they did rank share was the first initial way. I mean, if they didn't do rank share, he doesn't get elected.
8: That's maybe not. It's a complicated mathematical formula to be.
0: Well, but if they'd have done it, he would have been in a runoff.
8: Yeah.
0: And then you would have had the United for, you know, yeah, I think it would have been more difficult for him. But rank share played a role. Low voter turnout played the role it always plays. What percentage of those?
8: Being the, Cuomo being the person who was his largest competitor played a big role in it. The perfect storm for someone to come in and take that from an independent perspective. He took it from a democratic socialistic perspective.
0: And who did show up? Young voters. I can't imagine what the percentage is. It has to be close to 75-80% of the voters were not alive for 9/11.
8: Well, and the other factor is the religious factor. Now, this is very difficult to poll and to accredit because religion is a very personal thing, and we're very sensitive about polling and questions of conscience and religious participation and affiliation. It's hard to get those numbers. The best numbers that we have tell us that there's somewhere between 400 and 500,000 Muslims in New York City. So that certainly, if you've got a million votes, there's a certain significant base that's involved there as well that wasn't there.
0: We saw that with Al-Sayed in Michigan and in the Dearborn area and so on.
8: Yeah. So this morning,
0: but I was just going to say, you know, 25 years ago, I played that sound of, you know, we all have a different view of George W. today. We all have a different view of Rudy Giuliani today. My last view of Rudy Giuliani is his hair melting during a news conference, the color dripping down his face. I thought he was bleeding at first. It was scary. But in the moments of 9/11, called America's mayor, he stood strong. He spoke clearly. From America's mayor on 9/11 to a mayor not even from America 25 years later. I mean, at some point, where's the resume? Where's the qualifications? Where did this Mom Donnie come from?
8: Yeah, well, was born in Africa. He came here from India at the age of 7. Mamdani's just recently married. He became a citizen to the United States in 2018, just 8 years ago. And most people think because he's Muslim, he's from the Middle East. No, he's not from the Middle East. He's from India, and he presents himself in that fashion. However, he clearly identifies with the most radical sect of Islam. So it's a very strange passage that brought this fellow to where he is. And an even stranger set of circumstances as to how he managed to win this particular election. But all things being equal, that question lies and remains with the 61% of the people in New York who didn't vote.
0: You bring up India, by the way. People should know that Hindu is the main religion, about 79.8% of those in India. There is Islam. It's a very smaller, 14.2%. Christianity is at 2.3%. Ironically, in India, they don't really care for the more radical Islamist type Muslim nations. And that would make some people question, was he more radicalized online or through other elements? Now, keep in mind, as much as everything unfolded 25 years ago in New York, really the whole movement of radical Islam and terrorism began in New York City at the Al-Farouk Mosque. And it started with an assassination of a rabbi. It really kind of started with the El-Sadat assassination in Egypt. They didn't like Jimmy Carter and El-Sadat sitting down and forming anything that acknowledged Israel as a nation. And that's why El-Sadat was taken out. And so you had all this birthing. But the key...
8: Thanks for the history, by the way, because it's really easy to forget.
0: Oh, and all the key factors of this... The blind sheik was at that Al-Farouk Mosque in New York. Yusuf Ramzi.
8: And the hostages in seven. Yeah. And
0: yeah, all of this is related. Yeah. In fact, bin Laden gets into the picture. And bin Laden was a very wealthy, somewhat Sunni, you know, fundamental Muslim, but not a terrorist. He didn't get terroristic until much later. Now, he started funding all these radicals in New York City. They felt betrayed because we were once allies with the Mujahideen and then we turned our back on them. This is all forgotten now. And then he got radicalized by another one that escaped with the blind sheik who went to New York and then he went to the Middle East. And it all leads to those planes on 9/11. I mean, Al-Qaeda's roots are as much in New York as they are the Middle East. And today is what you're describing. I mean, this goes back to what I said yesterday, David. This isn't me 5 years old watching black and whites of Hitler. Hitler was dead. We won the war. This is still a clear and present danger. That's what makes it different. And there's a lot of people who have lost loved ones as, you know, first responders or that were working at 9/11. And they don't, I mean, I can't remember what the last list was of surviving family members, but it was in the hundreds of thousands. Do not want this mayor at these ceremonies today. That still has yet to unfold how that will be received.
8: Well, it's interesting because this day in Northeast Ohio, where I'm at this morning, is brilliantly sunny, exactly like the day 25 years ago. It feels like a total repeat. And it was there were people right here within miles of where we're talking right now who actually saw the plane turn around going back toward Washington, which ended up crashing in Shanksville, Pennsylvania, because the resistance to all of this didn't begin when the Secret Service whispered in President Bush's ears. It began when Todd Beamer and four people stood up on that plane and said, let's roll. When they prayerfully, talking to their families, talking to each other, said, we cannot let this stand. That's where the resistance began.
0: Greater love has no man than this, than he laid down his life for his brother. They knew they were a weapon at that point.
8: Yeah,
0: and they ensured their death to protect others on the ground. It really was the first moment. His father and others are speaking out now.
8: I had the privilege to meet his father a year ago, Michael. What an amazing human being. I was in an event for a group called the Halo Foundation, which helped build the Shanksville Memorial in Pennsylvania. And I will tell you, in this room of people, and it was a very emotional room, once again, commemorating what had happened there. And he was the last guy I would have expected to have been Todd Beamer's father for one simple reason. He was the most joyful person in the room.
0: That makes me want to cry.
8: How their family has overcome this tragedy by doing good is something every American should dig to find out, because it's a beautiful story.
0: You were a part of this when we were envisioning it, so you'll appreciate this. I mean, having Donna call up from Philadelphia and lead us in prayer. Wow. Your morning show. A listener leads us in prayer from the heart. So powerful. Mary talking about grief is love with no place to go. And I was thinking about all of that. And the one thing that Todd Beamer's father will always tell you, and this is the symptom of having an eternal faith lens, and that is, don't buy into this victim mentality. That is often the case on Remembrance Days like this, that we become professional victims. We do it now after storms. Nashville strong, USA strong. Don't do that. Honor it. Honor it with actions. That's what his son did. That's what he's calling us to do, because it was them. It could have been us. It might be us next. We must go further and honor. I'm going to address that in the 9/11 address coming up in minutes from now. But just a final perspective on this 25th anniversary of 9/11. I don't know that we've identified the war any better in 25 years, or the enemy any better in 25 years. We know what happened. We're a little better at stopping it from happening again, but this war is long from over, and I don't think anybody's even identified it yet. That's probably what's most troubling for me.
8: Well, there's a passage in the writings of St. Paul that shines brilliantly in hours like this, when he says, do not be overcome by evil, but overcome evil
0: with good
8: in the good. That's the Todd Beamer and Flight 93 story of those four heroes that went forward, and all the people there. We knew people on that plane, all the people there that gave their lives. Every point, whether it's the Pentagon or Washington, D.C., or in New York City, people began to resist evil by doing good. That's the bigger story.
0: Senior contributor David Zanotti, host of The Public Square and CEO of the American Policy Roundtable. 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
0: When police were searching the car of the man who assassinated a Minnesota lawmaker and her husband in their own home, they found a notebook. Inside was a handwritten list of 11 websites. I can't imagine what you think those websites were. Weapon sites, maybe? 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
32: 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And the people... And the people who knocked these buildings down will hear all of us soon.
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34: I was working at a church when it happened, and the whole church was up in the office watching. Couldn't believe it. What was even more surprising is they elected a man named Barack Hussein Obama as president right afterwards. How did that happen?
35: I was on a plane from Cincinnati, Dallas that day. Even though they lied to us, never told us the truth, and landed us in Memphis, Tennessee. Everyone from the rental car place to the airport and the next day was so gracious to each other. It was a beautiful thing.
0: So many things to remember. What do we do with these memories? What do we do with these concerns? My 9/11 25th.
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12: At this time, 25 years ago, terrorists were about to unleash hell. I'm Dave Anthony, Fox News.
13: Freedom itself was attacked this morning by a faceless coward. And freedom will be defended.
12: That was President Bush on September 11th, 2001, after hijackers crashed planes. And the first one hit the World Trade Center North Tower at 8:46 a.m. in New York City. And 17 minutes later...
19: Wait, we're being told a second plane crashed into the building on the opposite end. That's not an accident. That's on purpose.
12: And as the Twin Towers burned...
22: People are jumping out the windows. Over there, they're jumping out the windows, I guess, because they're trying to save themselves. I don't know.
12: And then both towers collapsed. While in Washington, a third plane crashed into the Pentagon. Where a short time ago, as those bagpipes played, they unfurled a massive American flag where that plane hit. The fourth hijacked plane didn't get to Washington. Passengers fought back, and United Flight 93 crashed into the ground in Shanksville. And there will be ceremonies at all the locations. And Fox's Eric Sean reports from Ground Zero in New York.
23: Today, a new moment of silence has been added, a seventh, that to mark all those who have died from 9/11-related illnesses. In the past number of years, a number that is tragically growing. 139,000 have come down with 9/11-related illnesses such as cancer. The compensation fund puts the death toll at about 9,000, three times more than the number of people who were killed that day.
12: Vice President Vance will be at Ground Zero in New York. President Trump will be at the Pentagon after both spoke last night, closing out the first ever Republican midterm convention.
24: You've got to pretend I'm on the ticket. I'm on the ticket.
12: Making the case to keep the GOP in control of Congress.
25: The Democrats are the party of hatred.
12: Well, Democrats are making an affordability case, blaming the president and the Iran conflict for high gas prices that have surged up again this week. 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
8: Flags are flying at half staff today and across the nation to honor those who lost their lives on September 11th. Good morning. I'm Diane Gray. Today is the 25th anniversary of the 9/11 terror attacks in New York, Washington, D.C., and Shanksville, PA. Communities across the Susquehanna Valley are hosting remembrance ceremonies. In York County, the Healing Field is on display at West Mannheim Elementary School. The Wrightsville American Legion will sound off a bell, rifle, and taps at key times from the 9/11 attacks. And on Sunday, Prospect Hill Cemetery in York will host a memorial service at the Court of Valor and Safekeeper Shrine. And a beleaguered Lancaster County community will gather this weekend to pray for peace and protection. There will be a community prayer walk in Columbia Saturday morning. Participants are asked to meet at Columbia River Park for the 10 a.m. walk. This year, Columbia has been the scene of two recent homicides, severe flooding, and a tornado. It'll be partly sunny today. We'll have a high in the low 80s.
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9: York County have a fender bender on 30 eastbound at 83. It's right at the bottom of the ramp from 83 south getting on to 30 east. That's causing just a minor backlog and slowing there. 30 east at 83. 83 north looks good over Easter Summit. No delays. Southbound down past Shrewsbury into Maryland. They're clearing this accident. Chickies Hill. Columbia side of 441 at Clinesville Road. John Wilsbach right now traffic.
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1: You can. That's age appropriate for that child, perhaps. Bring them to that moment. Let them know the trials this country has been through, the incredible people who have responded in the face of those crises, and why we are all called to be the absolute best versions of ourselves as American citizens. We have coming up on the program the former Capitol Hill Police Chief, Stephen Sund. He's got a firsthand account of what he was doing on September 11th. He was with the President of the United States then. He went to the Pentagon. He'll give us that perspective. And we've got so much more to get to all ahead on The Vince Show.
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4: You know, on Talafrico, his attempts to do all this damage control this week, where he's trying to convince everybody, I'm not as freaky as you think I am. I'm not that freaky. A little freaky. Not that freaky. And now he insists that there's only two genders, these types of things. Did you notice, though, that he maintained a radical position, at least in public, in terms of what he's talking about? He said he wants to pack the Supreme Court. Isn't that interesting? So on a bunch of issues, he's like, I'm a very normal person. And then on that one issue, he says, I want to pack the Supreme Court. Now, we know instinctively that he's going to take the most radical option on every one of these issues. Not even a moment of hesitancy. But I find it kind of just as a matter of messaging, which the left is always obsessed with, very interesting that he's going to stand by that radical position. And I think what it gets to is my theorizing about why he's doing this week. And I really believe that it's Democrat internal polling on social issues, specifically on issues around gender, God, sexuality, on issues around abortion, all of this, that Talafrico is in free fall with Texas voters on those issues. And he has to arrest that decline. Meanwhile, he still needs to convince radical Democrat voters that he's one of them. You see? So what you have is independent-minded Texas voters who are looking at this guy going, you know, this guy's a whack job, and he wants to convince them, no, I'm not. Simultaneously, he's got to keep that smaller but radical element in his party on his side. Because if he comes out and he says he's for too many normal things, they're going to turn against him. You see the quandary he's in? It's the same quandary that Chuck Schumer's in. It's the same one that Hakeem Jeffries is in. These guys are beholden to the most radical elements of their parties. How do you come back from, I want to abolish capitalism? That's Talafrico. How do you come back from, I think the energy industry, the oil industry in Texas needs to disappear? How do you come back from, I'm not eating meat? Nobody should eat meat was his, what, in Texas? I just had some yesterday. It was freaking phenomenal. You idiot. It's amazing. No, the signs are there, baby. It is crystal clear what's happening right now. And if I'm Ken Paxton, I am elated by the misery of my opponent right now, because it's a very, very good sign. Stay in the fight, Ken Paxton, man. You're going to do this, brother. And we've got everybody supporting him. Ken Paxton sounded great this week. President Trump keeps refining his comedy bit about Ken Paxton. You never notice President Trump how he's like constantly workshopping his jokes? Normally, like, I know, like, Seinfeld would have to go to, like, small venues and they tell people to shut their cell phones off, and he'd be working through his comedy before he does the big stage show. The problem is, being president, everything's a big stage show. So we're just getting a chance to see him workshop it. And honestly, it's funny every time. I've got a lot more to get to, more from the vice president. We've got Stephen's son, police chief, joining us on 9/11 Remembrance. More to talk about.
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9: A new moment of silence on Lisa Brady, Fox News, just held at New York's Ground Zero. For 25 years after 9/11, some 9,000 people have died, tens of thousands more sickened by toxic dust after the Twin Towers fell.
10: If I die from a 9/11 related illness, I will consider myself killed by Al-Qaeda.
9: Fox's Eric Shawn, who spent a month reporting near the World Trade Center site, is one of the many who've had related illnesses, including cancer.
10: As we speak, there are people in hospital beds, cancer wards, their home, surrounded by their families. They are dying from 9/11 related illnesses. Yes, they were killed. They are being killed by Al-Qaeda. Osama bin Laden is dead, thank God, but he is still killing Americans.
9: A moment of silence added in New York representing those who have died from 9/11 related illnesses. That's in addition to the six moments marking each hijacked plane's impact in New York at the Pentagon and to Pennsylvania Field and when the towers fell. Attacks that killed nearly 3,000 people on 9/11.
11: 25 years after the September 11th terror attacks, President Trump says the nation will never forget.
12: That's why we fight today. We don't have a choice. There can only be victory. We fight hard. We fight to win.
11: Speaking at a memorial service at the Pentagon, the president saluted the victims killed and service members he says are working right now to ensure the world's number one sponsor of terror, Iran, will never have a nuclear weapon. Vice President J.D. Vance attended the service at the World Trade Center site in Lower Manhattan.
9: Fox's Jared Halpern at the White House. Each year, September 11th is also a day of service. 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
9: One more reading on inflation before the Fed meets.
16: Inflation rose largely as expected in August. The consumer price index rose 0.4%, up 3.4% for the year, holding steady from July. Core CPI, excluding food and energy, rose 0.3%, slightly higher than forecast. However, core CPI for the year rose 2.4%, the slowest pace since March of 2021. The month included a rebound in oil and gas prices as the Iran conflict continued. This is the last major economic report before next week's Federal Reserve meeting wraps up September 16th. Chinico Solda, Fox News.
9: Oil and gas prices have been rising again this week, with diesel in the U.S. hitting yet another record, topping $6 a gallon. The new national average for diesel hitting $6.06, as gas prices have also continued rising up 15 cents in AAA's national average for regular since last Friday. A New Jersey hairdresser accused of hiring a hitman to kill two people is now indicted in connection with that plot.
17: Jacqueline Diario is facing federal charges, accused of trying to pay a man to kill her ex-boyfriend, Philly police officer Matthew O'Hanlon, and his 19-year-old daughter. The 28-year-old hairdresser met the fake hitman on Tinder, exchanged calls and texts, eventually meeting first at a Wawa March 31st, and then a Dollar General on April 4th, handing over $500 as a down payment, promising to pay around $12,000 in installments. The informant tipped off Camden County detectives.
9: Fox's Gianna Gelosi. Diario is charged with multiple federal counts, including attempted murder, and faces up to 20 years in prison if convicted. Despite the sticky inflation, stocks are rebounding today. Right now, the Dow's up 582 points. U.S. oil at times dipping under $100 a barrel. I'm Lisa Brady, Fox News.
3: 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Here's your national weather forecast on WSBA.
18: It will be partly sunny and it will be pleasant today. We're looking for a high in the low 80s. Tonight will be partly cloudy with a low in the low 60s. As far as the weekend goes, well, we'll get some sun, we'll get some clouds, and the possibility of showers and storms with high temps in the low to mid 80s.
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9: America was under attack. I'm Lisa Brady, Fox News.
10: Their actions saved countless lives.
9: Pennsylvania Governor Josh Shapiro paying tribute to the heroes of Flight 93, the hijacked plane that crashed into a field in Shanksville on 9/11 instead of reaching the nation's capital because of passengers and crew members.
10: They organized, they mobilized, and they summoned the courage to stare evil in the face and fight back.
9: That annual ceremony, including the reading of names, as they also do at the Pentagon and at New York's Ground Zero, where nearly 3,000 names are read and where they've added an additional moment of silence.
11: For the first time, the 9/11 remembrance ceremony in New York City featured not the usual six moments of silence, but seven. It represents the thousands who have died of 9/11 related illnesses since the attacks and was held after the reading of the names of the more than 2,900 men, women, and children lost at the World Trade Center in 2001 and in 1993. The moment was followed by taps and will become a permanent part of the ceremony from now on.
9: Fox's Tanya J. Powers at Ground Zero. Vice President J.D. Vance was there along with all four living former presidents, Biden, Obama, Bush, and Clinton. President Trump speaking at the Pentagon's event.
12: We will honor their lives. We will cherish their beautiful memories. And we will protect this country and its freedoms for every future generation.
9: The Justice Department confirming a first-of-its-kind deportation through a special court never used before. An Afghan woman sent back to Afghanistan had been accused of aiding a terror plot. Her lawyers had previously raised constitutional questions about the Alien Terrorist Removal Court. 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
17: York City have a fuel spill. Cleveland Avenue between Maple Street and Lafayette Street. That wires down Hellam Township, York Canna Road at Valley View Road. They're clearing one in Springsbury Township on Sherman Street in the area of Paradise Road. Still a fire, police directing there. Heading into Lancaster County, accident Manheim Township, Harrisburg Pike at Lara Drive. Got one Manheim Township on the Fruitville Pike at Chester Road. John Wilsbach, right now traffic.
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8: Here's your national weather forecast on WSBA.
9: It will be partly sunny and it will be pleasant today. We're looking for a high in the low 80s. Tonight will be partly cloudy with a low in the low 60s. As far as the weekend goes, well, we'll get some sun, we'll get some clouds, and the possibility of showers and storms with high temps in the low to mid 80s.
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1: Welcome to the Bongino Report, PM. Happy Friday. It is the fourth day of September already. Can't believe it. Friday, September 4th, 2026. Mistrial day, apparently, as the Lindsey Clancy case, at least for now, has wrapped up. The jury looks like it has been dismissed, and a mistrial has been declared in the Lindsey Clancy murder case. No verdict reached. And as yesterday, we were live on the air here on Bongino Report PM. We checked into the courtroom, and we heard the judge giving instructions about reasonable doubt and what constituted reasonable doubt versus unreasonable doubt, and reaffirming those instructions to the jury. The defense attorney, Lindsey Clancy's defense attorney, appearing to be a little unsettled, a little unnerved, upset, if you will, over the report from the jury note that came in yesterday. Regarding the one, what appears to be one juror who was standing his ground and who believed that Lindsey Clancy, you know, Lindsey Clancy, since she killed the kids and admitted to killing the kids, was guilty of murder. And I don't believe it needs to be more complicated than that. And I'm not saying, right, that, and I tried to make this point on the podcast this afternoon, but I'm not saying that this is an easy case, that this isn't complex, that there aren't other factors to consider, but at the end of the day, I feel like it should and could, and it's as simple as, did she murder the children? Did she kill the children? Murder is a legal term, right? So, which implies intent, and it is an actual criminal charge. She was not convicted of murder. We should not call her a murderer. We could call her, I guess, a killer, because she admitted to killing the kids. But did she kill the children? The answer is yes, according to her. Right? This is not according to, you know, video surveillance and witness testimony. No, this is according to Lindsey Clancy. Lindsey Clancy admitted to killing the children. Lindsey Clancy's defense team admitted that she killed the children. Their whole theory was, well, she killed them, but. You see, where I stop is there is no but. Okay? If you killed them, then you need to answer for that. I don't need a fancy description and story and riddle and all this about why you did it and why you're trying to rationalize why it happened or justify why it happened. I just need to know that it happened, that you did it, and now you face reckoning. Lindsey Clancy's three children, were killed by their own mother when she strangled them with exercise bands. That is what happened. I know people want to talk about the medication. They want to talk about the mental state. They want to talk about the condition that she was in, the mental condition, whatever, the drug cocktails, the reactions. It's fine. Talk about them. That's okay. Whatever. You can have those conversations. At the end of the day, I come back and distill it to this simple line of questioning. Did she kill the kids? The answer is yes. Did she admit to killing the kids? The answer is yes. I don't need to hear anything else after that. If you'd like, I'm not giving Big Pharma a pass. I don't like the over-reliance on medication. I don't like the over-prescription of medication. I don't like the fact that everybody thinks there's a pill to solve every problem. Sometimes it's a lifestyle change. We went over this whole thing on the podcast where I love the whole MAHA movement with Bobby Kennedy. I'm not saying these doctors shouldn't be looked into. I think in this industry, the medical industry, there is an over-reliance and an overuse of the prescription. I think doctors are too eager to put people on prescription drugs, because perhaps in many cases there is an incentive to do so. Right? We should have a conversation about that. Absolutely. And you should have a conversation about that with your doctors. Absolutely. And can medicines react with each other? Can medications have an adverse reaction when combined with others? Are there, you know, if you've ever taken something with a on the warning label, do not take in conjunction with alcohol. Do not take it if you're mixing with this. Do not take it if you're mixing it with that. You know, 100% these things can happen. But at the end of the day, she killed the children. That isn't up for debate. Okay? It's not one of these things, well, did she really do it? Could you prove that she did it? She proved that she did it when she admitted that she did it. I know there's a segment of the internet and society that always, they can't help themselves. They've got to go down the rabbit hole, right? Well, are we sure that she did it? There's a lot of holes in the story. Well, again, if you're going down the road that she didn't actually do it, despite the fact that she admitted it, then like, why did the defense not offer any sort of avenue to explore a false confession or something of that nature, right? Coerced confession or anything of that sort. And I think what that is that's a coping mechanism from some of these people to not admit that their new hero, Lindsey Clancy, actually did kill the children, because they couldn't, they know in good conscience they couldn't actually get behind somebody who did that. So they're like, no, it's fed slop. Well, we're not being told the whole story. Yeah, I know. And we're just going to cope, and we're just going to create alternate realities, and we're just going to live in those for a little bit of time. And then when that comes crashing down, you'll find the reason why that's the truth isn't actually the truth, and you'll construct another alternate. And you just basically, you're like walking around in a daydream. And it's very strange. And it's sad, because I thought society was better than this. I did. A lot of people say, oh, well, it's Massachusetts. What did you expect? What did I expect? I expected a group of 12 people to come to their senses after hearing a woman admit that she killed her kids, come to their senses and come to the conclusion that this is murder and that she needs to face accountability. And instead, what you had, what it looks like, was 11 jurors disagree with that notion that, no, there doesn't need to be accountability here. Not guilty by reason of insanity, which comes with some sort of accountability, right? But not the type of accountability for a convicted killer, right? Not guilty by reason of insanity. Maybe she goes to an institution for an extended period of time, if not the rest of her life. We talked about the Constance Fisher case yesterday, where Constance Fisher went away for about 4 to 5 years in an institution after killing 3 of her children, after trying to kill herself after killing 3 of her children. She was released back out to her husband, Constance Fisher. She was released back out to her husband, the same man who she had those 3 kids that she killed with. And within 6 years, she did it all over again and killed 3 more of their kids. And I think taking that chance with somebody like Lindsey Clancy, like, you know, the cliche is, if you don't learn from history, you're bound to repeat it. We're very close to repeating history today. Now, it's a mistrial. She's not convicted. She's not acquitted. She's kind of in limbo. The prosecution is going to have to determine if they want to retry the case. I believe they should. But if they're going to, they've got to change the way they've presented the case. Because if the prosecution presented a case of a woman who confessed to killing 3 of her kids, and they could not convince a 12-person jury that, despite the fact that she confessed to killing 3 of her kids by strangling them with an exercise band, that she's not necessarily guilty of murder, they've got to find a better way to present that case. They need better expert witnesses. They need more compelling testimony that would suggest and convince a jury, a full jury, that she is guilty of murder. Thankfully, it appears that there was one juror who came to his senses. Now everyone say, oh, he's violating the law. He had a reasonable doubt, but he still said that she was guilty. No, that means that he did not have a reasonable doubt. That he was persuaded by the prosecution beyond a reasonable doubt, reasonable being the operative word. Reasonable being the operative word. It's possible that he had doubts about her mental state. It's possible that he had doubts about, you know, did the medication play a bigger role than what the prosecution wants? It's possible that he had those doubts, and it's possible that he thought those doubts were not reasonable, i.e., yeah, those factors existed, but she still killed the children, admitted to killing the children, the voices stopped. He may say, I don't think it's reasonable to say that this woman is not guilty by reason of insanity. And so he decided to take the position that he took, that she was in some way, shape, or form guilty of something. We don't know I don't think they polled the jury. We don't know what exactly he ruled that she was guilty on. He may have said, no, not guilty on by reason of insanity. Maybe it's not murder one, maybe it's not murder two, maybe it was manslaughter. We don't know. What we do know is that this jury did not come to a unanimous verdict. It was very close. One guy stood in the way, one male stood in the way, and I now fear for his life. We have seen the left do this before with jurors, doxing, intimidating, now, you know, possibly exacting revenge on this gentleman, who, in my opinion, was the only one brave enough to make the right call. If I'm the prosecution, I want to retry the case. It should be an easy case. If I'm the prosecution, I want to retry the case. But I'm going back to the drawing board on how I presented the case, because clearly they did something that didn't work. They did not do it all. Their approach was incorrect, right? Their approach was incorrect. If you have a woman who is admitting that she killed her children, three young kids, strangled them with exercise bands, and it was 11 to 1 against you. You've got to find better expert witnesses. You've got to find something, a better way to make your case and a better way to present your case if you're going to retry that case, because you are one juror away from taking an embarrassing loss here. Embarrassing loss. And the most embarrassing thing about it is society's lack of appreciation for the gift, the blessing that is human life. Those three children deserve better. They deserve justice. The system let them down today. And that's a shame. We'll have more on the Lindsey Clancy case when we come back here on the Bongino Report PM. It is Sean Farish with you.

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3: Welcome back to Bongino Report PM. It is Sean Farish with you here for this first hour of this 3-hour radio show, the Bongino Report PM radio show, which is awesome. We got a Bongino Report AM. You got Vince holding it down in the afternoons. All sorts of great stuff. Bongino Report PM here. We're live. Right now, you're, if you're

0: listening on Rumble, you were hearing some of the commentary from Lindsey Clancy's lawyer. It's all these Boston accents that are just, they're just hilarious. Sidebar. It's different than what you said at the sidebar. I love it. I want to get to a little bit of audio here. Number one being this, you all know him, the fraud known as Don Lemon. Every time he is a professional race car driver, just like Bubba Wallace, who is the, if you don't like NASCAR, but you're political like me, you could watch NASCAR and just root against Bubba Wallace, and it's a fun Sunday watching the cars go around, okay? Here's Don Lemon. This is going to be cut one. Bringing race into this, despite the fact that there's a pretty significant case against his case that, oh, if Lindsey Clancy was black, she would have been convicted. Let's roll cut one.
1: There has been so much interest in this Lindsey Clancy case. But what I've been wondering, and a lot of folks are wondering, right, all the public sentiment around her and people being sympathetic about her. Okay, that's great. But what if Lindsey Clancy were black? And that's a legitimate question because actually
0: is it
1: we
0: a legitimate
1: don't
0: question?
1: Have to imagine it. I talked about this on Hot Topics on my YouTube show this morning because there's already another case. It's LaTarsha Sanders. Sanders is a black mother who was convicted of killing two of her children. She had a documented history of serious mental health problems, but that history was never even presented to the jury, and she was sentenced to two life sentences. Now compare that to Lindsey Clancy. Clancy does not deny killing her three children. Her entire defense is centered on severe postpartum psychosis and whether she understood what she was doing. And yes, mental illness should be taken seriously. Postpartum psychosis should be taken seriously. But it should have been taken seriously for LaTarsha Sanders, too. Sanders has now been granted a new trial. And I have to wonder whether all the attention around Clancy's case helped people look at hers differently. I'm pretty sure that it did. I don't have to wonder about that. Because race cannot determine whose mental illness gets compassion, who gets explained, whose mental
0: illness
1: gets explained.
0: Let's cut him off here, Mr. Lemon. Stupid guy. If Lindsey Clancy was black, she would have been convicted. Okay. How about the Precious Bland case? Jim, you heard of the Precious Bland case? You familiar with this?
2: Not familiar.
0: All right. Yesterday we talked about Constance Fisher. Today we'll talk about Precious Bland. Very disturbing case in Florida involving a mother who killed her 15-month-old daughter during what her defense described as a COVID-related psychotic episode. If you were to look up a picture of Precious Bland, she would be what the left likes to refer to as a woman of color. She's a black woman, okay? This case attracted a lot of attention because Bland was ultimately, wait for it, found not guilty by reason of insanity in 2026, despite the fact that she killed her 15-month-old daughter in a bathtub. On August 23rd, 2021, Precious Bland was living in Miami-Dade County with her husband, Evan, and their six kids. According to police and her husband's account, Bland became increasingly agitated and began saying things such as, Jesus was coming and COVID was going to kill everybody. She became convinced that the family needed to be baptized immediately. She took the kids into the bathtub and began forcibly submerging them. When her husband intervened, she reportedly called him the devil and ultimately held her 15-month-old daughter, Emil, underwater until the child became unresponsive and died. Now, Don Lemon said in a case like this that she would have been convicted because she's black. But she wasn't convicted, despite the fact that after that, she obtained a knife and stabbed her husband in the head and neck area, stabbed her 16-year-old daughter in the forearm when they tried to intervene.
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0: This is not a racial thing.
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2: York County, Springsbury Township, accident Sherman Street at Paradise Road. Wires down, Hellam Township, York County Road at Valley View Road. Gas leak in Hanover, Baltimore Street at Boundary Avenue. 83 North and South are busy, but looking good. Lancaster County, accident West Lampeter Township, Beaver Valley Pike at Willow Valley Lakes Drive. Got one in Earl Township, 322 at Gristmill Road. John Wilspach, right now traffic.
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0: Welcome back to Bongino Report PM. Sean Farish with you on this Friday. Mistrial declared in the Lindsey Clancy case. We've covered that at length, and I'm sure you've heard about it all over the place. And I'm a little disappointed that it was a mistrial, obviously. I wanted to see her convicted of murder, but that's not what happened. And the mistrial seems to be the best outcome that we could have hoped for, seeing as how 11 jurors apparently were either on the side of a total acquittal or not guilty by insanity. And that's disappointing from a societal standpoint, right? That we live in a society now that just devalues life like this. And if we're not gonna fight to defend and get justice for children, then we're really not gonna fight for anything, are we? This is so sad. It really is. I don't know how some of these folks can sleep at night, but that's on them. That's not my problem. Although society's downfall ultimately becomes all of our problems, as we have to exist and coexist with folks like this. That brings me to this story out of New York City. A couple days ago, September 1st, this happened. Bank of America vice president was killed in a Times Square stabbing. Now, full disclosure, the term and title vice president with Bank of America is a very common title among their employees. It's not an executive position. This is not somebody who was, you know, a C-suite level executive of Bank of America. So it's a little misleading, but this was the person's title. A Bank of America vice president was killed in a stabbing in New York City's Times Square. Now, Bank of America has a bunch of these, you know, a lot of vice presidents. So again, this is not a leadership role, nor is this a leadership title. But a Bank of America vice president, September 1st, was killed in a stabbing in New York City's Times Square. The second biggest U.S. Lender said, Bank of America said on Tuesday, a random incident that took place in broad daylight in the heart of New York City's tourist industry. This on Reuters. The incident brought the streets of the area in Midtown Manhattan to a halt on Monday as emergency vehicles swarmed between the skyscrapers. The deceased was Aaron Piacenti, 32 years old, according to NYPD. Bank of America confirmed the loss of a staff member, and an internal memo seen by Reuters confirmed her identity. Piacenti was a vice president in Bank of America's business selection and conflicts unit, according to her LinkedIn profile. Now, the reason why I gave you the context of, you know, Bank of America has a lot of people with this title, vice president, is because this, at this point, does not look like a targeted attack, i.e., this is not somebody who shows up when you Google, who is the vice president of Bank of America, right? This is not somebody who shows up on Google, as Eric Adams said.
9: Google.
0: Right? This does not show up on Google.
9: Google.
0: Right?
9: Google what they said.
0: As someone you can go out there and target, i.e., you know, reminiscent of a Luigi Mangione, Brian Thompson situation. Get it? Brian Thompson was the CEO of United Healthcare. You can go out there.
9: Google what they said.
0: Google who the CEO is, and you can find out that it's Brian Thompson. This woman, you know, this was not a targeted attack. It's NYPD says that as well. However, because of the misleading nature of her title, vice president, it sounds as if, for those who don't know and didn't, you know, maybe look into, is this a regular title or not when it comes to the title of vice president, it sounds as if this would be a targeted attack, right? Vice president of Bank of America killed in New York. Sounds very similar, very reminiscent to the Mangione, Brian Thompson, United Healthcare case. And the reason I bring it up and I frame it that way is because the radical left, they are defending the indefensible at this point, whether it's Lindsey Clancy, whether it's Brian Thompson, Luigi Mangione, Tyler Robinson, Charlie Kirk, the alleged killer of Charlie Kirk, the assassination attempts against Donald Trump, all of the left-wing violence that continues to be excused, whether it's Antifa, Black Lives Matter, Free Palestine, you know, all of these violent riots, anti-ICE you see taking place all over, you know, all over the streets. The radical left continues to defend the indefensible. And they're doing the same thing here with this Bank of America employee who happens to have the title of vice president, even though this wasn't a targeted attack. This individual on X, this was highlighted by Vicky Palladino, said, quoting a source or a post from Global Eye News on X, Bank of America Vice President Erin Piacenti killed in Times Square stabbing. Again, that looks as if this woman was a high-up executive. This leftist comes out and says there should be some militia of peoples whose entire job is to do this, i.e. kill employees of a company and a corporation that they don't like. She says in this tweet, there should be some militia of peoples whose entire job is to do this. So much violent crime happens every day in this country. Why don't we outlet our frustrations in a more constructive way? Quote tweeting the post that says Bank of America Vice President Erin Piacenti killed. This person happens to be a fan of Hassan Piker. Says that Hassan Piker provides a space for leftists to not feel like being a leftist is a bad thing. Even if I disagree with him on some points, I think we should stop hating each other as leftists just because we disagree. So she's this person on X is clearly admitting that she's a leftist. More glowing reviews of Hassan Piker. She says, it is my belief that Hassan is a very valuable figure for the leftist movement. He's a personable figure and actually engages in action. And finally, she mentioned here in April, I view Zohran Mamdani, Kat, whoever that might be, and Ilhan Omar favorably. So this woman is a leftist, self-admitted, self-identifying leftist, and is in favor of a quote-unquote militia of peoples whose entire job is to quote-unquote do this. And by this, she was talking about murdering people who work for Bank of America. Or, you know, you would imagine with this leftist infatuation with violence and corporations that it's not just Bank of America, but it's any of these quote-unquote greedy corporations that they don't like. It was the left that celebrated Luigi Mangione. It was the left that celebrated Thomas Matthew Crooks, and oh, it's too bad he missed. It was the left that celebrates the alleged killer Charlie Kirk, Tyler Robinson. It is the left that is celebrating Lindsey Clancy under some bizarre umbrella of mental health, mental this, really. You're defending the indefensible. No, there should not be a roving militia of people whose job it is to hunt down employees of Bank of America. No, that should not be the case. So the next time somebody brings up to you that, oh my gosh, the right is getting so violent and Donald Trump's rhetoric is out of control, look up this post from Vicky Palladino. That's Vicky, V-I-C-K-I-E, the word for, F-O-R, N-Y-C, on X. She posted this on September 2nd. Look up that post and show it to your liberal friends or that moderate who said, Donald Trump's rhetoric's out of control. Oh, he said bloodbath, man. Vicky accurately points out, understand, they want us all dead. Zohran, Hassan, Ilhan fans now directly calling for gangs of people to murder bank employees as their quote-unquote job. There is no way to share a civilization with these people, and something will have to be done. She's not wrong. And if you think these leftists aren't going to act on the things that they say, well, where were you a year ago? Just about. When one of those leftists, again, allegedly, he's got the presumption of innocence until he is found guilty, Tyler Robinson allegedly pulled the trigger and assassinated Charlie Kirk. Where were you? Were you sleepwalking through that? Did you not pay attention? What about when anti-ICE rioters, Antifa terrorists, shot at police officers off the rooftop of near a Dallas ICE facility? What about Benjamin Song, who has been sentenced to prison because he told his group of rabid Antifa followers to get to the guns and start opening fire at law enforcement during one of their riots and confrontations? And the countless stories. What about What about us when we got swatted because some crazy leftist decided to call in a fake 911 call, sending, you know, the majority of the Rutherford County Sheriff's Office to our home with guns drawn? What about the countless death threats and assassination attempts against Donald Trump and cabinet officials like Scott Bessent? You don't think they're going to act on their on their instincts here, on their urges, their violent urges? They are. This is a death cult, folks. This is a death cult. We've called the radical left the party of death a million times. They don't care that Lake and Riley was killed at the hands of an illegal alien. They don't care that Antifa is responsible for millions of dollars of property damage. They don't care that millions of unborn babies are being exterminated in wombs across America. They even had a mobile abortion clinic outside the DNC in Chicago in 2024. Some sort of ritualistic display. Yeah, we're pregnant. We're going to kill our kid in front of the Democratic National Committee Convention Center as a show of, I don't know, support for abortion. This is the party of death, guys. This is the party of death. These are the people who are celebrating people dying during COVID because it made Donald Trump look bad. Right? The death clock, CNN. This is the party of folks who are cozying up to radical Islamic terrorists despite the amount of death that they've left in their wake. That say America deserved 9/11. That sympathize with the jihad. The Democrat Party and the left is a death cult. And that death cult is looking to wrestle away control of both of the legislative chambers of Congress in 60 days. And we can't let that happen. These people are not fit to lead. These people are not fit really to do anything. What they should be fit for is a straitjacket, and they should get what I call the small room, big needle, long nap protocol. You stick these people in a small room, preferably a padded room, so they don't hurt themselves. Inject them with a big needle of sleepy juice. Let them take a long nap. When they wake up from that nap, if they're still angry and violent, they want to kill people, you do it all over again. Small room, big needle, long nap protocol. That's the way to fix it. Bring back the asylums. Something's got to be done, as Vicky Palladino said, and I don't want it to get violent. They're the ones escalating things right now. When you have people calling for roving gangs of people whose job it is to murder bank employees because they don't like the bank, and you know, because Zoran Mamdani or Hassan Piker or Ilhan Omar, some people did something, or any of these people put this idea in their head that Bank of America is this greedy corporation. Listen, I don't love the big banks, but I'm not out there looking for blood. The way to solve the problem isn't to start murdering their employees. What is that going to do? Nothing. How do you share a civilization? How do you share a society? How do you share a country with people who don't seem to care that a mother murdered her three children, who don't seem to care that a bank employee was murdered in the streets of New York City for just existing? She didn't do anything. Who don't seem to value human life? How do you share a civilization and a country with these people? You can't. Unfortunately, Vicky Palladino was right. It's very sad that we have reached this point in time where we take the blessing of human life for granted, and we devalue it to such an extent where you have people who are openly talking about having militias patrolling the streets, taking out bank employees. Impossible to share a civilization with people like this. It's got to be fixed. I believe it starts in the school. All right, you're listening to Bongino Report PM with Sean Farish. We have to take a quick break. We'll be back in just a moment to wrap up this first hour on Bongino Report PM with Sean Farish. Stay right there.
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2: Accident-free in York County. No delays, 83 north or southbound. 30s getting heavier eastbound at North Hills Road. Westbound slow at Tornita Street all the way over to Roosevelt Avenue. Lancaster County still dealing with the accident. West Lampeter Township on Lampeter Road at Millport Road. And Gowan-Manheim Township on the New Holland Pike right off of 30. Still heavy, 30 East, 283 to 222. John Will Spock, right now traffic.
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0: Welcome back to Bongino Report PM. As we wrap up this first hour of this three-hour radio show, it is Bongino Report PM with Sean Farish, first hour here, and getting ready to wrap it up. We talked about the left defending the indefensible, and they're just so out of touch with reality, I'll tell you. They are so out of touch with reality. I want to get to this cut from Maxwell Frost. We played it on the podcast, and I want to play it again and stress it. This is what they think. Again, they never pass their own tests. He's pandering to a group that is most likely not even going to be able to vote for him. He's just pandering and virtue signaling here. But it makes no sense, and this is a slap in the face to you, the average American. If you're watching on Rumble, if you're listening on radio, this is a slap in the face to you. Play cut two.
3: Right now, there's a growing effort in this country to treat homelessness like a crime instead of what it is, a housing crisis. Homelessness is a housing issue. Since the Supreme Court's disastrous Grants Pass decision, states and cities have been given even more room to criminalize people for sleeping outside. And we are seeing politicians and right-wing organizations push laws that ticket people, arrest people, sweep encampments, and force people in detention-like facilities. And it's not just right-wing organizations, it's Democratic cities as well that are pursuing handcuffs instead of housing. That does not end homelessness. It just makes being homeless a crime. That's why today I'm proud to introduce the No Homeless Detention Centers Act. This bill draws a line in the sand. If you are receiving federal housing dollars, those dollars should be for helping people to get housed and not locking them away. You should not be forced to work in exchange for a bed.
0: Okay, let's cut it there. You should not be forced to work in exchange for a bed. Isn't that what all of us do? If I don't work, I don't make money. If I don't make money, I can't pay the mortgage. If I can't pay the mortgage, we lose our house. If we lose our house, we don't have a bed. Okay? Same goes for anybody. Whether you have a house, an apartment, or you're renting a room, or you have a roommate, whatever it is, you do have to work in exchange for the bed you sleep on, the roof you live under, the home in which you reside. Everyone's got to do this. Everyone's got to. It's the homeless, the housed, unhoused, whatever you want to call it. This is ridiculous. It's the way the left is. Same goes for a guy like Abdul El Sayed, right? Who's reparations. Why should I have to pay reparations? Why should I, somebody who has never held a slave, have to pay reparations to somebody else who's never been a slave? All reparations really are is a redistribution of wealth, right? We're going to take from you, we're going to give to you. We're going to take from the haves, we're going to give to the have-nots. It makes absolutely no sense. The great Will Chamberlain on X dog walked Hamedi Hassan. He said, well, you know, if that's the case, then Abdul El-Sayed should pay reparations to all the families impacted by 9/11.
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0: And Chamberlain says, yeah, it's, you know.
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12: A day of remembrance with a purpose. Elisa Brady, Fox News. From Ground Zero in New York, where the Twin Towers fell, to the Pentagon, where another hijacked plane struck, to the field in Pennsylvania, where Flight 93 crashed as passengers and crew fought back.
13: Today we renew the sacred oath that we first swore in their names a quarter of a century ago. We will never, ever forget.
12: President Trump during the Pentagon ceremony saying that's why we fight today, also saying it's important to remember the goodness and spirit of the nation's response to evil 25 years ago. New York's 9/11 ceremony adding another moment of silence to honor the thousands more who've died since the attacks from related illnesses. A tribute also held in the U.S. aircraft carrier that was sent to New York after the attacks to provide emergency air defense if needed.
14: Here in the middle of the Arabian Sea, while they are marking this day, they are also looking at the reality on the ground, and it is another war that the United States is engaged in, and they have come under attack. They are doing what they can to ensure that the Iranians cannot target U.S. warships in the region, but it is an incredibly tense time for these sailors here. More than 5,000 on board the USS George Washington.
12: Fox's Trey Yingst. Just getting reports of a major oil pipeline attacked in the Middle East, with Saudi Arabia saying it was shut down as a precaution. Oil prices retreating today, with U.S. crude falling back under 100 at times, but diesel hitting another new high, staying over $6 a gallon, which impacts farmers and truckers with potential ripple effects on consumers. But a partial rebound on Wall Street. The Dow up 508 points at the bell. 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
2: Starting in York County, just off of 83 on North George Street at Leitner Road, dealing with an accident. Got one Springsbury Township East Market Street at Northern Way. No problems on 8330 East Heavy at North Hills Road. Lancaster County have an accident on 283 eastbound. This is between the Mannheim Pike and the 30 split. Left lane block there, 283 east. After the Mannheim Pike, expect delays. John Wilspach, right now traffic.
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15: Tonight will be partly cloudy with a low in the low 60s. As far as the weekend goes, we'll get some sun, we'll get some clouds, and the possibility of showers and storms and high temps in the low to mid 80s. And just in time to go back to work on Monday, we'll get a sunny day with a high in the upper 70s.
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23: J.P. Morgan says gold could reach $6,000 an ounce by year-end. 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
29: 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The Arab states,

0: America all the time. On the side of freedom and liberty, your voice of hope and truth is here. The Bongino Report, PM. 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
1: So it's Friday, so we're going to begin and end the show. Jim, don't you think it's a good idea with some good news today? We're going to defy your Democrat Zen Friday sarcastic Zen peaceful meditative moment if you listen to the podcast I'm talking about. And we're going to actually give people a meditative good moment at the end of the day today. But we're going to start with some good news, too. We'll call it the Friday feel-good segment. So this happened right before I got on the air on the podcast earlier this morning. I'm watching the jobs report come out. And for just to put some perspective on these numbers, because they don't mean anything outside of context, the expected job growth numbers for the release this morning were about 53,000, which would have been good, but not great. I think everybody would agree. Well, as I saw what happened, now the doomers and the gloomers are going to be very upset about this because they only want to focus on the bad news. Now, we should cover bad news, there's no doubt. But context does matter, correct? We'd all agree we should cover probably the good news, too, so we can weigh the good news against the bad news to make a choice. Is the good news more important than the bad news? And I would say job numbers are really good news, because if we're not working, we're not supporting our families, and we're all starving, that's an easy way to get dead, which would violate the number one rule of the Dan Bongino Show, which is don't get dead. This is Rick Santelli from CNBC about the numbers this morning. Keep in mind, they were expecting 53,000. That's not what happened. Check this out.
2: And we're hitting, hold on to your seats, folks. Non-farm payrolls for the month of August up 162,000. That's basically three times what expectations are.
1: That sounds kind of like a good thing. I'm just saying, I someone brought up in the podcast chat this morning, Dan, we're $40 trillion a day. Yeah, I know. I only cover that probably 10% of the time on my show, if not more. We bring it up once a week, if not more. We bring up all the problems we're having with Medicaid, Medicare spending, fraud in the government. We bring up all kinds of things. The 2032 impending bankruptcy of Social Security. I get it. But there are people trying to fix these problems, and there are people who are just complaining. And I'm really honored to be part of this radio show, a podcast, and content I do on Fox and elsewhere, where I give you both sides of a story. And I say, listen, on net, we've got a midterm coming up. I think between the border being closed, we covered this yesterday on the radio show, the crime getting crushed, the streets becoming safer, the manufacturing renaissance, the tens of trillions of dollars being invested back in the United States, the jobs numbers today, inflation, it's still, you know, a thing to be tamed, but it's not the 9% under the Biden era, that there is a movement, the MAGA movement, and a new Republican Party that's at least trying to fix this stuff, while the Democrats, and I'll get to this later, are focused on impeaching Pete Hegseth, impeaching Donald Trump, impeaching the president's cat. He doesn't have a cat there. It doesn't matter. They're impeaching him anyway. Freaking Garfield. You doubt me? Stay tuned to the show. I always bring the receipts. I make a very concerted, concentrated, laser light beam focused effort on understanding the other side. The left doesn't do the same for us. They don't want to understand. They just want to call us like white supremacist Klan members and stuff. They're not interested in understanding us. I do my best to understand them. That's why we play so many clips from left-leaning outlets, audio clips on the show, and video clips on the podcast, where I say, hey, look, this is what they're saying. You think I'm making this up? That Bujimani and others, stay tuned if you want to know what that Bujimani and others, segment totally off the rails. Do you think Bujimani and others who are running against President Trump, you think they have an agenda? I mean, an agenda for you. The answer is, I'll answer the question for you. They don't. Their agenda is, we are going to go there and impeach people. Well, what about gas prices, Iran, public school education, you know, costs of college? What about affordability? What about that stuff is all Charlie Brown's teacher to them. They hear one word, impeachment, impeachment, impeachment. It's like never ending tinnitus of the word. That's all they hear in their ear. How do we know that, Jim? Because they say it. Jim, let's see if you get this right. Why do the Democrats running for office in this, if you screw this up, we're out. You and I are done forever. Why do the Democrats not want to put forward an agenda that involves jobs, healthcare, the things that matters to America? Why would they not want to do that, Jim?
3: Because they don't want to.
1: Because they don't want to. Correct. Because if they wanted to, they would do what they want to do, but they don't want to do it, so there's no do in the do. So do. There's do, do, but there's no do in the do, if you know what I mean. So here's what I got. Let me lay out the show for you. I'm going to do this. I haven't done this, I think, ever. But we get a lot of letters in the studio from supporters and things like that. It's always nice to read them. I read one today that was really kind of touching. It was from a young lady, Kirsten from Florida. She asked me for some life advice. And it's not, let me just warn you in advance, I'll address it later. But it's not the life advice you've heard from everyone else. I promise you. If you're waiting for, like, follow your dreams and all stuff, that's not it. I hate cliches and I hate stupid life advice. That is not good life advice. Follow your dream. That's not. That doesn't help anyone. Someone read that in a Hallmark card. So I got that. I want you to hear this AI promo video that came out today. It's lighting the internet on fire. OpenAI put out a new AI program. Ladies and gentlemen, you are living in, I mean, to call it a transformative time is kind of like almost reverse hyperbole. Like, I'm not exaggerating enough. You are living in the craziest time to be alive right now. And I mean that in a good way, where if you're 40, 50, 60 or 70 years old, you're going to have seen pre-AI America, pre-internet America in many cases. I remember when there was no, you know, internet commercially. And you're now going to see what AI is capable of doing going forward. The world's going to be two different places. When you hear the video, the audio of this video I'm going to play, you're going to be blown away. I promise you, I was. And I'm an investor in the tech space. I see a lot of this stuff. I was totally blown away. But I want to get to this first because I do get letters, traditional letters people write to the office a lot. But I get a lot of emails, a lot of direct messages from both supporters and detractors, and that's okay. No one, we don't do NPC stuff here. No one's forced to agree with me. We're not robots. But I did an appearance, call them hits in the media biz. I did a hit on Will Cain's show yesterday on Fox. I enjoy doing that show. Check it out, 4 p.m. Eastern on Fox. I did an appearance with Will yesterday, and the Lindsey Clancy failure to find a verdict was breaking news. The jury's deadlocked in the case. It happened about right before I got on the air, and they said, hey, Dan, you know, lift and shift. Can you talk about the Clancy case? I said, oh, boy, I got a lot to say about the Clancy case. So I do the appearance there, and folks, I'm going to tell you something. Commentary I've done outside of the political space, crime, sports, culture wars, everything like that. I have never in my 15 years of doing conservative talking head commentary ever got as much feedback, received as much feedback as I did yesterday after this appearance on Will Cain's show. I don't like playing my own stuff, but it's important. Because this is about not just the appearance, but the commentary afterwards. And I'm going to tell you it was about 70% roughly we agree with you and about 30% we disagree. And of that 30%, about a quarter of that was people like really ticked off at me for this take on the Lindsey Clancy case. I'll explain, but first I want you to hear it. It's a little over a minute. Check this out. The facts in this case are not in dispute. And I say to these people who took the time to grab a pen or a typewriter and write some kind of, you know, love note to this lady, I wish you could watch it. I really do. I wish there were video in this. You want to see what that's like? Strangling three kids to death. You want to see where they're probably begging for help, what that looked like? If you watch it, do you have to turn away? Well, why do you have to turn? If it was a fiction, an act of fiction on a Netflix show, you would look away in horror and go, I can't watch this fake mom strangle these fake actor kids. But this is the facts in this case are not in dispute. There is no reasonable doubt about the facts. And Will, you know, I'm glad you brought up the analogy of, you know, would a man get the same, you know, leeway from a jury that can't seem to figure this out? Do you know how many people come back from overseas, our patriots and heroes in our military, who see awful, unimaginable things that thankfully, Will, you and I don't have to deal with every day? You know, they come back and they don't strangle their kids. I mean, listen, do you know how many people come back from overseas, our patriots and heroes in our military, who see awful, unimaginable things that thankfully, Will, you and I don't have to deal with every day? You know, they come back And they don't strangle their kids. I mean, listen, mental illness is a horrible thing. But how much as a society are we willing to sacrifice to protect this woman's story? I mean, if this is dumbed down, the legal version of what it's like to murder three children, I got to tell you, man, I don't know how you come back from a verdict like this. I think this is why the national attention is so focused on this case. Okay. You probably understand, given the passion surrounding this case, why that would generate a lot of feedback. Folks, I've spent 15 years as a candidate, an activist, and elsewhere, whatever, who cares? No, well, it is relevant, and I care for this. Because I feel like having done and had maintained a decent audience through the years, despite all the ups and downs and primaries and all that stuff, I feel like we do a pretty good job on the show of understanding our detractors, people who disagree. To the roughly 30% of people who sent us emails and Facebook messages and elsewhere saying, Dan, I totally disagree. There was a reason, an excusable reason for this woman to kill her three kids. I'm going to tell you, I don't get it. I'm not trying to be a tool, a craftsman, a jerk, an idiot, or anything else. I'm not trying to play stupid with you. I genuinely don't get it. I feel like I don't agree with, but I understand why gun grabbers are how they are. They're afraid of, they don't want to get shot, so they think somehow stealing innocent people's guns. I don't agree. I think that's ridiculous, but I get where I see how you could possibly think that if you weren't well-informed on the issue. Again, I'm not agreeing with any of this. I could see how, wealth tax supporters, they think, oh, well, there's this rich pool of money out there. If we just steal it, everyone will be better off. They don't take into account that then the wealthy people have no money to build jobs. So I get why you would think that. You're just wrong. I'm candidly, sincerely telling you in the audience, for the first time in a non-political commentary issue, I've gotten enormous feedback on it that I just don't understand. Folks, I don't get it. Three innocent children were killed by their mother. If collectively in this thing we call society, we can't enact a legal structure to appropriately punish and put up guardrails against killing kids, then I'm sorry, but all's for naught. I brought up the example in the appearance on Will's show. Folks, I've got friends and colleagues and family members who served in public safety positions in law enforcement, EMS, fire, who served in the military. I lost my uncle in Vietnam, and before I was born, it ruined my family forever. My grandmother died depressed over it. He was killed in south of Thuduk, got a bronze star with a V device on him. And then my grandmother was never the same. But folks, I bring this up because there are people, heroes, real heroes, not comic book heroes, but real heroes, who go and serve our country overseas and see horrific things you and I, thank the Lord, will never have to look at. They see people stepping on mines and being killed, and their buddies coming back with missing limbs, shot in front of their eyes. They come back with mental scars that, thank the Lord,

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1: Jim doesn't tell me this stuff. This is like nostalgia. Jim's like bringing back all the oldies. For those of you who don't remember, we used to play Jackie Wilson. That's just an amazing song. It just reminds me of my mom. My mom used to clean the house on Sundays to, was it Johnny Maestro and the Brooklyn Bridge and Jackie Wilson? I grew up on Jackie Wilson. I think I know every song. And you know, it's funny, only when I get older did I realize the genius of Jackie Wilson. And his son was nice. And I remember he sent us an autographed picture, his son. I still have it in my office here. Thanks, Jim. I needed that. It is a Friday, so we got Friday feel goods. But however, we do have some stuff to talk about. And one of the things we definitely do not feel good about is, in fact, this Lindsey Clancy case, because it's been awful. I addressed it in the first segment. And I just want to say, before we go to the break here in this segment, that I am not arguing for you, at least in this segment, about the moral or ethical penalties. I believe this was an evil act. I believe in my Lord and Savior, Jesus Christ. I believe this lady in the afterlife is going to have to answer to God. That is not my job. I've been a law enforcement officer most of my adult life outside of doing conservative commentary. And I got all these emails about, well, what about this? And what about, you know, I don't think it was wrong because you're entitled to your opinion. Do you understand where this goes? It goes to a really, really dark place that I don't think you want to be. I'm not disputing the woman may have had a mental health crisis. Folks, I've dealt with people in my own family who have had diagnosable depression by a medical professional, not me. It is an awful thing. But we cannot excuse away what happened here. You got a retired FBI agent coming up later in the show. We're going to talk some more about this case. I've got a lot more to get to, too, though. And I promise you I have some good news for you on Friday as well. We'll be right back.
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3: Start in York County, just off of 83 on North George Street at Leitner Road, dealing with an accident. Got one Springsbury Township, East Market Street at Northern Way. No problems on 8330 East Heavy at North Hills Road. Lancaster County have an accident on 283 eastbound. This is between the Mannheim Pike and the 30 split. Left lane block there, 283 east. After the Mannheim Pike, expect delays. John Wilsbach, right now traffic.
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15: Exposing the madness of leftist minds. The Bongino Report PM.
10: Welcoming to the show for the first time, but happy to have him here. A former FBI supervisory special agent, also a contributor, a columnist for Town Hall. He's written some really terrific pieces. He has one out now if you'd like to check it out. Friend of mine, John Nance, check him out also on X. Give him a follow. He has some really interesting takes. John, welcome to the show. It's really good to have you.
15: Hey, Dan, thank you so much for having me. It's a sure. pleasure.
10: Yeah, it's great to have you. You spent two decades with the FBI, an enormous body of criminal investigative experience. So first, the story that everyone's talking about, I think we can all agree, an abomination of a story, this Lindsey Clancy trial. I played some video audio of me at the beginning of the show, which I typically don't do, but I didn't want to restate my case. I was on Will Cain yesterday. And, you know, I brought up what disturbs me most about this case is it appears right now that 11 jurors seem to have some version of her not being legally guilty in their mind. And there's one holdout who I would assume, based on the numbers, agrees with me that I don't get it. I don't understand what reasonable doubt you could possibly have. But my issue with the case, John, and I'd love to get your opinion on it, is the culpability matter. You know, our legal system is baked into the cake, intent and mens rea. If you go out and drink and drive and you made the awful decision to do that and you were to kill three kids, no one's questioning that you got in the car and drank with the intention to kill three kids. The law takes that into account. However, your behavior was so reckless, you were still good. In many cases, you're going to go to jail for life. There's no question about the facts here. The woman brought her three kids to a basement, sent her husband away, and strangled them. It's not like she gave him an overdose of vitamins accidentally. You only strangle someone with the intent to kill. And that's why I'm just puzzled how there could possibly be what appears to be 11 holdouts on a 12-person jury.
15: Yeah, we've touched on a lot of very important points. One, you know, murder is a specific intent crime, meaning you have to have the specific intent to commit that particular act. And, you know, it's on the government to prove that beyond a reasonable doubt. But the, you know, the premeditation in this case is just so clear. I mean, you see it, I see it. Anybody with common sense sees that. And I'm sure, you know, as we're seeing the jury deliberations go on, most of the jury members are seeing that as well. I can't help but think, you know, that there might be some influence with regard to social media. We're seeing all this crazy stuff, this deranged stuff on social media and in the news as well. It's not just confined to what we see on the internet. You know, individuals that are supporting this woman, supporting her in my opinion, you know, in her act of homicide, right, on three tiny kids. So the fact that she went out to say something to her husband, I think, was part of the record, and then went back in and purposely, you know, committed those murders. I mean, strangling kids, it's not like the movies, right? You don't wrap a rope around somebody's throat or put your hands around somebody's neck and compress for 30 seconds and the person expires. This takes time. It takes time to suffocate someone, and it is an unmistakably purposeful action. So whoever the holdout is on the jury, I can only assume or speculate that maybe they've been affected by some of what they have seen potentially on social media.
10: You know, I'm really I'm glad you brought that up, because when you know, understandably, not many people have witnessed the strangling. Thank the Lord, by the way, that's the case. You know, you see it, you know, you watch Netflix and you see a house fire and the guy runs in and he can see everything and he's like the hero and he grabs the three kids. Well, when you go into a real house fire, if you ever go through fire training where they light up number two diesel fuel oil, whatever, you can't see squat and it's hot as hell and it's not the way it looks. You just brought up a good point, like that I brought up yesterday, that if there was a video of this that the jury was forced to watch, I got to tell you, John, I think it would be, they would have deliberated for 30 seconds and they would have said guilty, 12-0, unanimous. I mean, it's not just that this takes a long time. It's that the woman had to do it three times. So it's not like after the first one, she said, wow, that was really horrible. Maybe I should stop now. I mean, there were three different cases, just a... Some quick thoughts on that.
15: Well, yeah, I mean, those are really essential points. I did unfortunately witnessed a crime scene early in my career, and this is actually when I was a local law enforcement officer, a deputy sheriff, where a husband had murdered his wife and had suffocated his two children. He put, in that particular case, he put plastic bags over their heads. Yeah. He even tied a cinder block to the family dog and threw it into the pool. So if people actually saw these things happen, like you say, on video, or even were there at the crime scene immediately following, they would be horrified by what they saw. In fact, they would. It really can kind of shake you to your core as to what human beings are really capable of. For her to strangle three kids, right? She had to obviously perpetrate this on the first child. I've heard some reporting. I think that the three-year-old was trying to escape, trying to run away from her. So, I mean, she had to track that child down, subdue that poor kid, and then begin the strangulation process. So,
10: yeah.
15: How can a reasonable juror, you know, in our opinion, and obviously we're not there, we don't have access to all the information, all the evidence, but, you know, from what we know anecdotally through the media and other sources of reporting, I just, and, you know, based on my experience in local law enforcement, I really have a hard time getting my head around the fact that you could have any sympathy for this woman whatsoever.
10: Yeah, we're talking to John Nance. He's a retired supervisory special agent with the FBI. John, you spent two decades with the FBI, and since then you've written some very informative pieces over the course of many years at Town Hall, great outlet. Highly recommend you bookmark it, folks, townhall.com. You know, John, you've been very critical in retirement of a lot of the leadership decisions in the past. And one of the things Cash and I noticed when we get in there early at the FBI was specifically in the counterterrorism division, that there had almost been like a woke virus that had taken over. And it wasn't with everyone. A lot of it, there were a lot of analysts and agents over there who got it and understood what the problems were, because they were the ones who told us when we got in there and said, this is not right. We've been speaking out forever. The people who weren't with the new program, we had to move along and say, you don't belong here. I'm really sorry. But what I found was with this threat banding, that a lot of it had been taken over by wokeism. And it wasn't a matter of calling out a problem. It was a matter of calling out a problem on the margin. So say something like, you'd say like MAGA hats and people who go to Latin mass were a threat. And there's a white supremacist around every corner. No one's disputing that there are people who will use religion, and no one's disputing that white supremacy is fake. There are, of course, people who engage in these race-based, hate-filled ideologies. But the allocation of assets was so not commensurate with the degree of the problem. Like, white supremacy is the worst threat to the counterterrorism ecosystem in the United States. That's absurd. So we went in there and scrapped and threw out that entire thing and said, fellas, ladies, you better come back with a new model. Because as you know, because you probably saw a lot of this, leadership sets the priorities, and the priorities were just all over the map.
15: Yeah, well, I've said this a lot before at Town Hall and in other places, that the FBI is very much a top-down driven organization, right? And elections matter. They matter. It's an existential matter. So whoever's in the White House has a direct impact on the other, you know, functions of the executive apparatus, right? So whoever's in the White House determines who the Attorney General is going to be. The AG is the FBI director's boss. A lot of people don't know that. And that has a big impact on the director, on the leadership posture at the Bureau. So all this, all the issues with the counterterrorism stuff and the counterintelligence program as well, boiled down to, I mean, what we know and understand now as politicization and weaponization. So you had a lot of SESers, senior executive service members, who were buying into this woke ideology being propounded by Biden's White House. This really started with Obama and his desire to fundamentally transform America. And he did that beginning with a lot of our important institutions at the CIA, at the FBI, at NSA. I mean, you go down the whole list, right? So he puts functionaries into positions where they would carry out his policy. So it's not rocket science. I mean, people, if you think about it, this is how the government works in broad strokes. So the same thing occurs at the FBI. So what you have happen essentially is these marching orders that the white violent extremist, right, is the existential threat that we face. And that was all a direct result, in my opinion, of what occurred on January 6th in particular, because the narrative then became, well, it's this white violent extremist unicorn that we need to go after. And that's why we had all these resources, these massive resources dedicated essentially to going after, for the most part, individuals who were guilty of nothing more than a quote-unquote federal trespassing. You did have some bad actors there. I mean, you can watch the videos. I've seen pretty much all the CCTV video footage. I worked on that toward the end of my career at Washington Field Office. And you can see individuals that look like Antifa members. I think a lot of this, you know, the J6 stuff was a false flag sort of an operation. And I don't know what your opinion is about this, but not from the Bureau side. And there's been a lot of misinformation floating around out there with regard to the Bureau's presence during the J6 protest. And certainly there were confidential informants, but people don't understand the difference between a UCA, an undercover agent, and a confidential informant. These are just individuals. They're not agents. They're people that the FBI has on the payroll for providing information. That's kind of the thumbnail sketch of what that is. But, you know, to your question, the CT program was broken. I think the CI program was broken, not because the BRIC agents were woke and the BRIC agents weren't taking their oaths seriously, but simply because of the leadership effect coming from the seventh floor of headquarters. And yourself and Patel quickly changed that. And I talked about how quick I thought the change would occur because I know how the Bureau works. If the director says accomplish XYZ, then you go accomplish XYZ. That's, you know, sort of a paramilitary kind of a structure. So, you know, what we have seen recently has been absolutely historic. The numbers are unbelievable, frankly. I mean, I think the last tally I saw was 140, I think, maybe 130 counterintelligence arrests. I mean, that's absolutely unheard of. And I had the opportunity to talk to Patel for about an hour. Myself and another agent, Chris Hinkle, had the opportunity to go up to headquarters. And we discussed some of those things with him and got to see some of the technological advances that he's been rolling out. The Director Strategic Information Center is one of those. Very, very impressive. His integration of AI, even down to the street agent level with regard to their smartphones are featuring AI capabilities, which is a game changer. And to make another point, I think one of the big successes that the FBI is experiencing right now because of Patel's leadership are the task force programs, like the Safe Street Task Force programs. That is how the FBI directly impacts the violent crime numbers. I've heard people, you know, saying, well, these aren't really FBI numbers and the FBI doesn't.
10: Yes. Can I ask you about that?
15: Violent crime. Yeah.
10: Because I've heard your commentary on this because you lived under the old model. We have to take a break, but I'll be back with more on this. So don't go anywhere.
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19: 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Reuters Institute says we're now one of the top news brands in the nation. 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
3: York County disabled vehicle, York Township, South George Street, at Leader Heights Road. 83 north and southbound are busy, but looking good. 30 westbound got some slowing heading over to Roosevelt Avenue. 30 east, Low Sherman Street, over to North Hills Road, and a lot of stacking on North Hills Road between 30 and 462. Lancaster County, they just cleared that accident. 283 eastbound prior to the 30 split. Left lane is reopened. John Wilspach, right now traffic.
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29: 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The Bongino Report PM.
10: Yeah, we're talking to John Nance. He's a retired supervisory special agent with the FBI. the old model before Patel and I had gotten in there onto the seventh floor, and you mentioned a couple of things I want to tie into this question with you. You mentioned how managers and leaders, SESers, senior executive service members who are appointed at the pleasure of leadership, they're not, it's not GS9 to GS11, that's just the standard hop if you don't screw up, to 13, to journeyman, to you take it. That's not how it works. Once you get to GS15 and above, it's basically at the discretion of leadership. So like any other structure, IBM, Microsoft, it doesn't really matter. There's going to be an incentive. If Microsoft says you're going to be promoted on how you advance AI, not software or hardware going forward, then that's what you're going to do. You're going to go and develop AI. I'm not, by the way, absolving bad actors who we got rid of bad decisions at all. I'm just saying, if you send someone out there and say, find the white supremacists around every corner, they're going to find them, even if they've got a pigeonhole a case coded wise into it. So that kind of goes to the next question I was going to ask you about the Safe Streets Task Force. That when we got in there, the incentive for promotion was to produce what I call the federal chit. Chit with a C, folks, not an S. With a federal chit. In other words, if you didn't get a federal arrest, you probably say you're an SAC in Albuquerque or whatever, and you had to chalk up 1,000 federal arrests a year to look like you had exceeded the workload of your other folks to get promoted or brought back in a, you know, an OD or it was an EAD back then position. You know, you're going to look for federal arrests. And if a state actor comes to you and says, hey, we need help on this state case, can the FBI help? I'm not saying you'd say no, but your incentive is to say no because you're not going to get anything for it. We changed that whole thing. And you had spoken about this with violent crime task forces and then the transition to what we do now. We told all the SACs and leaders in crim cyber going forward and CTD as well, I don't care who gets the credit. I don't care if the tribal police get the credit, the Martin County Sheriff gets the credit, the DEA gets the credit. I don't care. I want said bad guy off the street. And that was a culture shift, John. A lot of people who were supervisors like you, they thought we were kidding. They're like, they don't. And then when the promotion started coming in, they're like, well, they're not kidding. They really meant it.
15: Yeah. Okay. So you touch on several things. The task force program, this kind of Safe Streets task force, it used to be called VCMO. It's not really called that anymore. And Patel has actually expanded that program. And I think one of the more exciting aspects of it and interesting aspects of it is the integration of the Department of Homeland Security in this task force program, because now you have the ability to integrate DHS's resources with regard to international organized crime. And I think that is a really interesting component to Patel's initiative. But the violent crime numbers are directly influenced by these task force programs.
10: I think so too. Folks, you've been listening to John Nance. If you're listening on radio or Spotify or Apple, N-A-N-T-Z, you can follow him at Town Hall. You can follow him on X. He writes for townhall.com, a spectacular website I read often, used for show prep. Yeah, some really insightful thoughts. And I agree with a lot of what you just said. I mean, people are policy for failure. John, we'll have you back if you'll have us. We really enjoyed the commentary.
15: Yeah, we'd love to.
10: Thanks for your perspective. Thanks a lot. John Nance.
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11: Remembering to never forget. I'm Lisa Brady, Fox News. A day of tributes around the nation, marking 25 years since the 9/11 attacks.
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13: Kevin Nathaniel Colbert.
11: Nearly 3,000 names read at Ground Zero in New York, where a seventh moment of silence was added to honor the thousands more who've died since the attacks of 9/11-related illnesses.
16: Osama bin Laden is dead, thank God, but he is still killing Americans.
11: Fox's Eric Shawn, one of the tens of thousands sickened by toxins from the World Trade Center site. President Trump says the fight against terrorism must continue.
23: 25 years since the September 11th attacks, President Trump says the U.S. doesn't have a choice but to still fight.
30: The world's number one sponsor of terror, the Islamic Republic of Iran, will never, ever have a nuclear weapon.
23: Speaking at the Pentagon, the president paid tribute to the lives lost there and in New York City and Shanksville, Pennsylvania. President Trump says while the country must not forget the immense evil in the world, we must also remember how America responded.
11: Fox's Jared Halpern at the White House. Fox's Trey Yingst earlier aboard the USS George Washington in the Arabian Sea.
31: The crew at this moment is preparing for nighttime operations, a daily occurrence here with multiple exchanges of fire this week alone between the United States and Iran.
11: An aircraft carrier defending multiple U.S. ships and other assets in the region as a tug of war continues over the Strait of Hormuz with a U.S. blockade of Iranian ports still in effect. Saudi Arabia's foreign ministry says an oil pipeline has been attacked, blaming drones launched from Iraq, which says the prime minister has ordered an investigation. America is listening to Fox News.
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3: York County in York City, Action College Avenue at Green Street, 30 East Heavy at North Hills Road, 30 West Low at Roosevelt Avenue. Lancaster County, they cleared that accident 283 East prior to 30. Mannheim Township accident, Fruitville Pike at Roseville Road. Lancaster City accident, Mannheim Pike at Race Street. Still dealing with the accident on 30 at Oakview Road. Heavy on 222 South, down to your 30 ramps. Chow Will Spock, right now traffic.
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2: Here's your national weather forecast on WSBA.
10: Tonight will be partly cloudy with a low in the low 60s. As far as the weekend goes, we'll get some sun, we'll get some clouds, and the possibility of showers and storms and high temps in the low to mid 80s. And just in time to go back to work on Monday, we'll get a sunny day with a high in the upper 70s.
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0: All America, all the time. On the side of freedom and liberty, your voice of hope and truth is here. 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
1: Let me just tell you how I am always about being open and honest with you. I've been on the air over a decade. When I've got to take an L on some, I'll take an L. Served over a decade in the Secret Service, the majority of my time on protection. When you're a Secret Service agent, you split your time typically between investigative work on counterfeit credit card cases and electronic crimes and protection. I'd say about two-thirds of your career is in investigations, a third in protection. I spent 5+ years on protection, and most of my time was in what they call TS. No, not top secret. Transportation section. Motorcades, logistics. I loved it. We used to call ourselves wheelmen. I'm sure they still do. I love being a wheelman. I was the whip over there. I spent 2 tours over there. So I know a good amount about motorcades. And one of the things I always found funny was how the media people would call the presidential limo the beast. We never called it that. It was a joke. We used to laugh at media people. However, I made a big issue about this jokingly for the P1s. And then President Trump adopted the term and likes it. He's the president. I didn't get elected to anything. So President Trump calls it the beast. I'm taking the L. Now I think they're just rubbing it in. This is not AI. The next thing is AI, we're going to show you, and the future of AI. This is not AI. This is a real movie coming out. I think Hollywood got together with some people who were like, this guy's not only going to take the L, he's going to eat the L. Like, we're going to force the L. We're going to write L on a piece of paper and force him to eat it. This is a real trailer from a movie called The Beast. I lost. Samuel L. Snakes on a plane in it. Die Hard director too.
2: That mother.
1: If you're trying to stab the beast, that's not. That I can assure you.
2: I don't know, but it was close. Take these motherfuckers out.
1: Wow, look at that. Got Gatling guns in the back and everything. President's having a. I guess Samuel L. is the TS agent.
2: Mother.
1: All right, so Sam, is he the president? I don't even know. Like, who's the dude in the back? Why is the president trying? I don't know. I saw this yesterday. No, I take that back. Precision matters. I did not see this yesterday. I was actually working out my gym after, which I never do. And I'm sitting, and producer Jim sent me this yesterday with the text. They're just rubbing it in now. So I'll take the L. I lost. Congratulations. It is now officially the beast going forward. All right, back to some serious stuff. You P1s, you've lived this whole beast experience with me for a decade. It's kind of a funny story. Okay, I did not lose this one. Moving on, I have told you often that, yes, listen, we as a society have problems that are, we're never going to solve problems. We are going to mitigate the damage from problems. We're never going to eradicate poverty where no one's poor. There's always going to be a bottom 20%. It's the tautology. You want to make the bottom 20% as rich as possible, but there's always going to be a bottom 20% because there's always going to be someone richer. Okay. You're never going to eradicate completely starvation because there's always going to be some communist, fascist, tyrannical government that's going to use food as a weapon and starve their people. You do your best to mitigate the problems. I'm just telling you that you are living in a golden age now where if you are my age, say 50, midlife, you are about to witness. All right, let me get this right. If I screw this up, don't ever watch the show again. All right, because I don't deserve your attention. If you're halfway through your life, I could make the case to you now that there has been no better time in human history where we've been around to be alive than right now. No, sure. No, I'm not kidding. You are going to be the generation that sees artificial quantum computing versus the 1980s, 70s, and 1990s, where there was no internet, at least in the 80s and 70s, no internet at all to speak of. You are going to see pre-AI humanity, pre-complex computing humanity, and post-complex humanity. Your kids won't. Your kids have only known advanced computing and will only know AI and quantum computing going forward. It is a, you have seen, you are alive right now. 40s or 50s, where you're going to have seen both, and you're going to be like, holy Moses, this is crazy. I want to show you, and it's a hype video, so, you know, some of it may be hype, may not be. But a lot of people in the AI space who are actually using this new ChatGPT product are like, oh boy, like this thing is now, it's not making gains like 2 to 4 to 6 to 8. It's going like 2 to 4 to 16 to 32 to 62,000, like by the minute. It's not even exponential geometric. It's like geometric on top of geometric, the rate of change. Here's their latest video, just popped this morning, lighting the internet on fire. And it starts a little bit like, okay, no big deal. A guy asked the AI to draw a rocket ship. Watch where it goes. I want you to see this, because if even 50% of this is true, ladies and gentlemen, can you imagine what the future is going to be like in 5 years? We may eradicate disease, have materials we never imagined, have abundant energy where we never even saw it before. What a time to be alive. All right, check
3: can you
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7: Right, I can help with that.
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7: Can you go to eBay and make this listing of this table I bought a few years ago at a flea market? It's this wild orange table.
5: Sure.
3: Okay, yeah, this is awesome. I want you to make a 3D game where I'm ducking asteroids, using the arrow keys to move around, and I'm using space to boost.
5: Yep, I'm building the game.
3: Also, I'm a little hungry. Can you get me some beef and rice from that spot I ordered from last week?
5: Looking into ordering food.
1: Folks, I can't emphasize enough as your friend that yes, there are obvious dangers and perils with any new revolutionary technology, from electricity to flight. There was a danger with electricity of what? Your house burning down. And, you know, pre-industrial revolution, rudimentary electricity was dangerous until guardrails and safety enhancements were made. Flying in planes was not that safe. The rate of crashes when we first, after Kitty Hawk was through the roof. But we made changes. Society advanced. There's no doubt there's massive threats on the horizon we need to mitigate. Why? This is why I'm so adamant that we cannot lose this race to evil foreign actors who will use it for bioweapons and other things. I'm telling you, if we can get a hold of this thing, and we can get this thing to I don't want to say solve problems, because I'd be refuting my own premise, but to mitigate the effects of persistent human problems, you're going to live in an era of abundance like you've never seen before. And you, uniquely, in your 40s, 50s, and 60s, are going to have seen both. I'm not doing the doom and gloom stuff, folks. I'm just not. I've told you over and over. I voted for this presidency. I voted for exactly what he did. I voted for 162,000 jobs today. You know, I voted for a manufacturing renaissance. I voted for a closed border. I voted for drug interdictions. I voted for a massive violent crime crackdown. I voted to crack down on VCAC, violent crimes against children. I voted to crack down on CCP agents in this country, on counter-terror cells, on politically motivated organizations that were using their power to commit federal crimes. I voted for all of that. I voted for all of that. And I wake up every morning to just a new piece of good news I choose to focus on. I don't eliminate the bad stuff. I just talked to you about the Lindsey Clancy case, a horrible case. Certainly no way to, you know, wake up and happy, happy, joy, joy on a Friday. However, I'm not going to eliminate the good stories either and pretend we live in some kind of apocalypse like the end of times is coming. Here's President Trump. I played this on the radio show yesterday. For those of you who don't know, the national radio show, the monologue in the beginning, the monologue is different. I do a different piece of unique content for radio. And producer Jim had brought this up to me yesterday. He's like, Dan, How'd you miss this? I said, I don't know. That's what I have you for, Jim. He's like, I think President Trump was hitting the doomers yesterday when he gave this quickie speech. Here's President Trump at the White House talking about the amazing things that happened. This is only like 30 seconds long. And you're like, if you listen to the doom and gloom all the time, you're like, man, I had forgotten about a lot of this stuff. It's a pretty damn good time to be alive. Don't listen to me. Listen to him. Check him out.
8: 19 months, we've achieved more than any administration in the history of our country. This is the best start to a presidency in terms of production that we've ever had in this country. The stock market has hit 80 all-time record highs in just a year and a half. Think of that. So it's hit 80 all-time record highs since the election. American exports are at the all-time high. So exporting, that's a good thing because you're making it and you're exporting it. We're manufacturing things, in other words, again. So they're at the highest they've ever been, exports. Think of that. That's a big one. And a very big one also is today we have more Americans working than at any time in the history of our country. I mean, there are a couple of sound bites, but that one on exports, because nobody thought that would be possible. So I've been saying $19.2 trillion is coming in for the last few months. We just got a new 2 months added on. Now it's over $20 trillion is being invested in our country. There's no country in history that's ever even been close. It's 4 or 5 times greater than any country. And they're building factories all over, in Ohio, in Texas, in every place. Everybody that's sitting here is having factories built where it wasn't even thinkable. There's never been anything like it, what's happening in our country. Our border is secure. I remember I got maybe elected partially because of the border. We had millions of people, 25 million people in 4 years under Sleepy Joe Biden.
1: No, I saw someone in the chat who just mentioned this. And listen, again, I'm not mad at you. I'm not trying to I'm not asking people to hoard you in the chat. And so someone brought up in the chat just now, they said, hey, listen, but we're still $40 trillion in debt. Correct. You are 100% correct. I'm not a lawyer. Point stipulated. It's not a courtroom. Pretend it is. I stipulate the point. Justin, we never cover the national debt on this show, right? He's like laughing. We only cover it like once or twice a week. It's a big problem. I'm just asking you not to ignore it. God forbid, we've been talking about it for 10 years. Democrats, Republicans, George Bush, Barack Obama, Biden, President Trump. We've been talking about the debt on this show forever. Judy, audience archivist, if you're bored, give me a tally of out of the 2,000 plus shows, how many times you mentioned the national debt. I'll bet it's something like 200 or more. I'm just telling you, perspective-wise, you would have a national debt growing even higher under President Kamala Harris and no growth at all. Folks, one of the only ways to get out of this, one of the best ways to get out of this, we're going to have to cut spending, yes, is going to be to grow out of it. I'll give you a quick example. You got a job for $30,000 a year. You're $100,000 in debt. You're in a world of trouble, correct? Yes, we are. Let's say you get a job for $2 million a year. You have the same debt, correct? The debt hasn't changed, as a matter of fact. You still owe $100,000. But is the debt the problem it was when you were making 30 or making a couple million? The debt's not as big of a problem. We have an inordinate amount of debt I address often. I'm just asking you to keep it in perspective. Why would this matter? What are you doing, Dan? You're trying to put a shine on us? I'm not. You have a choice coming up between one side that wants to add to the debt and not grow anything, which is going to create a fiscal apocalypse tomorrow. I don't care what AI does. Or you have another party that has not been great on the debt, the Republic. I give that to you, but at least is focused on growing the economy to try and get out of this. And I think this is a golden age to be alive. There's more on this, but let's take a quick break.
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0: 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The Bongino Report PM.
1: You got President Trump talking about, you just heard the clip. I'd play it again, but I don't want to bore you. You can rewind it. Border closed, crime down, manufacturing back, $20 trillion in investment. He just laid out the receipts. Here are the receipts for the other side. Here's a sitting member of Congress, Jason Crow. What do they want to do if you vote for them? Forget about the debt for a second. That's a huge problem. They want to clog up your government for the next 2 years, impeaching basically everyone in the Trump administration. President Trump, Pete Hegseth, Joey Bag of Donuts, the assistant undersecretary for undersecretaries in the undersecretary division of undersecretaries. They want to impeach everyone. You have a choice. The world's a complicated place. Not everything is going to be like, yes, yes, yes, yes, this is all great. You have a choice. Republicans, who may not have all the solutions to

0: your problems, but aren't the cause of your problems. And Democrats who are going to go right back to the stuff you voted against, the weaponized government, the Trump versus Harris election. Here they are in their own words. Here's Jason Crow on impeachment. They can't get away with this. They're obsessed with this. Check this out.
1: You support impeaching Pete Hegseth? Is that a good use of resources?
2: Potentially.
1: How about the president?
2: We have to look at where we are, whether or not we take both chambers, what tools are available. We will press aggressively oversight. I'm going to go after corruption in the Department of Defense. I'm going to go after the cronies and the sycophants who are taking taxpayer dollars that should be going to our service members and instead putting into their pockets. I'm going to be relentless about that, whether that includes impeachment and other tools. That's what we're going to have to assess after November 3rd. Between now and November 3rd, I am laser focused on retaking the majority because our democracy and our service members depend on it.
0: Dude, he's laser focused. Yeah, he's laser focused on what? Laser's a concentrated beam of light on impeaching Pete Hegseth? This is your thing. Folks, this is not the gaslighting show. I don't isolate you from the truth. I just read a comment on the air about a legit problem we do have that's not solved, the debt. Nobody on this show is telling you we don't have some clouds on the horizon we need to address. Nobody. I am only bringing up the good news with the bad news because I think on margin, on net, the good news about the border, the good news about the economy, the good news about violent crime, that outweighs the problems we have. Crow isn't concerned about any of that. They're going to get into office. I see Justin doing his air squats out of the corner of my eye. His staff's staying in good, healthy shape. It's great. Jason Crow wants to impeach like the entire Trump cabinet. To the Democrats out there who may be persuadable, may have voted for President Trump in the past, and may be persuadable, I'm asking you a serious question. I'm not trying to be a jerk. I'm not telling you need to love Republicans, love President Trump, love the Dan Bongino show. You may hate us all. If this is what you want, then yes, vote for the Democrats.
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7: York County and New Freedom Borough accident, Constitution Avenue and Main Street. Going York City on College Avenue at Green Street. 83 North and South are busy, but looking good. 30 East heavy at North Hills Road. Lancaster County accident, Columbia, right on 3rd Street at Chestnut Street. Manheim Township on Chester Road at the Fruitville Pike. Also got one on the Manheim Pike at Race Street. 30 East, slow 283 over to 222. John Wills Spock, right now traffic.
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0: No backing down, no apologies. The Bongino Report PM.
1: If this is what you want, then yes, vote for the Democrats. You think this is addressing affordability, the national debt, healthcare costs thanks to Obamacare going through the roof, the public education issue we have where we can't even teach a kid to read in Baltimore? You think this is going to help impeaching Pete Hegseth? You got a kid in Baltimore who can't freaking read, bro. Go tell the parents of John Smith Jr., hey, Papa John Smith, your kid can't read. He's in sixth grade, but we're going to impeach Pete Hegseth. This is what you want? I'm asking you a question. It's not an assertion. If your answer is yes, then vote for the Democrats. Oh, Dan, that's just one guy. Okay, here's another one. Let's go across the country to New Hampshire. Here's this lady running for Congress, Paige whatever, Beau Cherugi, I don't know the hell, who cares, running in New Hampshire. Here she is asked a question again about her priorities if they get in there, and the answer is the exact same. Impeachment, we can play these all day. Check this out.
2: Representative Boschman, you've said you'll file articles of impeachment against President Trump on day one when you get to Washington. For viewers tonight, can you explain what you see as the high crime or misdemeanor you believe the president's committed this term, and also how you'll convince other members to join your impeachment efforts when many other members have also promised to file their own articles of impeachment?
3: Yeah, sure. Thank you. Well, it's really hard to narrow it down. And I didn't bring my running list. So I'll just say that pretty much everything that Trump is doing has, there's a problem with it. And what I will continue to say about that is I'm a part of a group called the Courage Candidates. We have all pledged to impeach on day one. And so this isn't just me. This is a group of people. And yeah, we all have primaries. We all still have our elections. But as many of us who go through, we will have those articles ready. We will stand together.
1: The Courage Candidates. This is the picture of courage right here. Why do they always look like this? Every single time. Why is the phenotype the same every time? Listen, man, I don't have a beef with nose rings, whatever. But the double Nosorowski with the red Jackie O glasses and the big Hooper earrings. What's her name? Paige Bougelini? This is your pride. The courage. We have so much courage. What's her name? Bougelini? New Hampshire, too. This is your candidate? Paige whatever. This is your candidate? You've got Donald Trump. Shuts the border down, crushes violent crime, $20 trillion in investment, 162,000 jobs. And you've got Paige Bougelini, double Nosorou, running for Congress on, hey, the courage candidates. We're going to get in there and impeach the president. You really? That's interesting. Huh? You're not worried about Iran, gas prices, affordability, school choice, protecting life, the Second Amendment, the Constitution, the rule of law, violent crime. No. Bougelini is a courage candidate with the double Nosorou, and she's got her agenda. Her and the courage candidates are going for impeachment. This is it's your choice, bro. It's your choice. You want the Trump agenda and freaking jobs and safe streets and a non-open border of people invading our country? You want Bougelini with the double Nosorou? You can't do that. You can't do the Duracell. You didn't line it up right. That would be a real problem. You guys are horrible. If you're listening on an audio, you missed that. You got to watch on Rumble. I'm sorry. You guys are terrible. Your souls should rot in Hades for that. I'm really, don't ever do that again, Andy. Ever. Andy's like, well, was that you or was that Justin? That was Justin. Justin, I'll have to fire you if you ever do that again. Your choice. Can we get a campaign sign, Andy? Bougelini or Trump, your choice. Can we do that? Let's just make this. And for those of you who were here for the show, like the Fresca episode and Karate Man and everything else, where all this went down, you'll have witnessed Bujimani Trump and you'll know what I mean. He's in the chat. You've got a choice, Bujimani or Trump. I know who I'm voting for. I know who I'm voting for. The guy who gets stuff done versus double noseroo. Bujimani. And then you've got this lady. I saw this clip yesterday. Folks, they're doing it again. Is there anything? Again, question for the audience. Is there any issue out there liberal media goofballs will not blame on racism? Anything? Anything? This has got to be a new low for the race hustling crowd out there. This is the Atlantic, like that speaks for itself. The Atlantic's Annie Lowry. By the way, I got an update on the Ross story, which is great. This is awesome. Correction number, whatever. We win always. Just tell the truth and you won't have a problem. Here's Atlantic's Annie Lowry. I don't think she's got the double nose Aruski, but they always look like this. Okay. Annie Lowry setting the narrative already for government run healthcare. So let me lay out the tactical battlefield, how we're going to handle this. The Democrats now have settled on a narrative. The narrative for stealing your healthcare plan from your employer or the one you purchase yourself that you may like, you may not, but a lot of Americans, it's expensive, but they like their health. They don't want government healthcare. Read the polls. I'm not telling you it's not expensive. Obamacare screwed up the market. But can we agree in the chat that a lot of you would like to keep your plan and don't want government healthcare? Correct? Some of you may not. However, I'm open to all opinions. People don't, especially unions who bargain for them, do not want their health care plan canceled. The Democrats understand they have a problem because the bill they're pushing in the Bujaruski, double Nozaruski versus Donald Trump election, pick your choice, Bujimani, pick your choice, is the Bujimani's not only want to impeach President Trump and Pete Hegseth, but they also want to cancel your health care plan. And they don't know how to message this to America. So they've settled on a new narrative now that the original goal of allowing free market health care and you to pick your health care rather than the government was definitely racism, that they just wanted to keep black people from health care. You're like, no, yes, no, no, yes. Receipts incoming. Check this out.
4: You mentioned a socioeconomic factor. You also pick up on race as well. What evidence did you find on that front?
5: Part of the reason that we do not have universal, simple benefit systems in this country like some of our peer countries have is because we were creating those programs often during Jim Crow. And we wanted to have ways to get benefits to some people, but not others. Jim Crow, of course, was a time when we invented a huge number of administrative burdens to make sure that black folks in the South couldn't vote, but white folks could, when we couldn't legislate a rule saying that you cannot vote if you're black. So instead they come up with all of these bureaucratic procedural things to make sure that white families can vote, black families cannot.
1: Holy Moses, is there a single issue in the cosmos? The Democrats will not try to use race as a cudgel. Let me answer that question for you. No. Did that lady have the double nose, Ruski? Can we get a zone in? I didn't catch any. This is the Bujimani Trump election. We are going to cancel your health care plan. Donald Trump is trying his hardest. He's getting prescription drug prices down, trying his hardest to control Obamacare's infiltration of the healthcare market, destroying the market. And you've got the Bujimani class saying, you know what? We're going to cancel your healthcare because it's definitely racist. The irony is everything she's talking about was a Democrat idea. Andy, you're a political science guy. Who was in charge in the Jim Crow South? What political party at the time? Andy's like, hold on, let's try Anthropic this time or Gemini. Oh, the Democrat, the demon rats were in charge. That's right. That's so weird. That's so weird. Annie from the Atlantic, she avoids that whole thing, that it was the Democrats who were in charge in the Jim Crow South, trying to keep black families from voting and supporting. That's so weird. That's so weird. She avoided that. Wasn't intentional, right? Andy's like, no, it wasn't. She didn't do it. It's just an oversight, folks. Shh. Ruggery. Annie, go get the double nose of Ruski. Get the glasses, too. And the whole, like, thing, you know, do the whole thing. There we go. Here's a look for you. No, then, how does that AI? That didn't really happen during the debate, did it? Bougierewski, do not do that. Do not, cautionary note at home, you got the double nose of Rewski. Do not, stay far away from Duracell batteries. Just don't do it. You've got the Bougierewski Trump election. You want your health care plans canceled or not? Folks, the greatest irony of Annie Lowry from the, I know, the chat, this show is off the rails today. Can I just thank you in advance? These are things you're never supposed to say in a show, but I don't really care because we never follow the rules ever. This day, the day before like a long Labor Day weekend, this is probably the worst time for content ever. Every single cable news show has a guest host. Everyone's away for end of summer. I'm even going away. I'm taking a short trip this weekend with the family. I'm glad you are too. I swear to you, I said to myself, I love you guys. I can't say that enough. I get such an honor to talk to you. I hope you don't think this is some shtick I'm putting on. I'm not. You really are the best audience in the business, hands down. I want to just refer you to an article because the irony of what Annie Lowry and Bougierewski and all these Democrats keep saying is they keep pointing out these problems that the government caused, and especially big government Democrats. Jim Crow, that was a Democrat thing, okay? That was a Democrat thing. Obamacare, healthcare costs are on the rise. No, Sherlock, no kidding. Healthcare is on the rise because Obamacare created a community rating and guaranteed issue and eliminated risk adjustment and made everybody pay higher prices. Obama did this. The cost of education is too much. Well, get the government out of it. Stop it from screwing up our public schools. You know, young minority kids can't get jobs. That's because the schools in these minority districts can't train them. Do you guys get a freaking clue? Here's an article you've got to bookmark. It's from 2015 when I first started doing the show. I think the show started, Judy, if you know when, Audience Archives. Yeah, it was my mom's name, God rest her soul. But I think the show started, the Dan Bongino podcast, forgive me, I don't even remember, in February of 2015. So I covered this article only a few months after I started. Go look it up, WSJ.com, Wall Street Journal. Baltimore's Not About Race, May 4th, 2015, by William McGurn. It's an amazing piece because it tells you exactly what I was talking about, that inner city African-American communities that suffer disproportionately from crippling social pathologies that make upward mobility difficult, and they do, is in large part because they've disproportionately been on the receiving end of a five-decade-long progressive experiment in government beneficence. In other words, government, big government infiltrating into their lives. And he proves it in the piece by saying that this is not about race, because when you look at white communities that have big government footprints in them, how do we know? I'll just read it, because when we look at a slice of white America that was showered with the same government good intentions, we find the same dysfunctions, greater dependency, single parent families, and the absence of good private sector jobs that only a growing economy can create. The Democrats are doing this to you. Do you want more of this Bujimani stuff, the double noseroo, or do you want Donald Trump, who's given us the hard medicine, but the truth? You want the economy to grow? We got to get more people to work. You want the economy to grow? We can't pay people not to work. You want the economy to grow? We're going to have to support manufacturing and technology growth in the United States. He doesn't tell people the easy answer. He tells them the right one. Folks, we got a choice going forward. It's up for you. The government is the cancer in your life. Now, the government does some things with patriots. I just extolled the virtues of our military and good law enforcement in the beginning of the show. Thank God for our cops, our firemen, our EMTs, our military, Army, Navy, Space Force, Air Force, Marines, Coast Guard. Thank God. Thank God. I don't use his name in vain. Thank you, Lord, for the patriots who do this. Government does that because government has to do. We can't have a mercenary workforce. And thank God for that. Government should be involved in almost nothing else because everything government touches, it destroys because it has no reason to make it better. Okay, I have to take a quick break. We'll be right back with more after this.
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10: York County, New Freedom Borough, still with the accident, Constitution Avenue and Main Street. Accident, York City on College Avenue and Green Street's wrapping up. 30 East heavy in North Hills Road, 30 West slower Roosevelt Avenue. No problems, 83. Lancaster County accident, Columbia, 3rd and Chestnut. Got one man, I'm Township Chester Road at the Fruitville Pike. 30 East slow, 283. Over to 222, accident in East Lampeter Township on the Strasburg Pike and Mill Creek. John Wills Park, right now traffic.
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10: It is Brian Mudd in for Mark Levin on the 25th anniversary of 9/11. And I'm here to say that we have forgotten, and if anything, we never really had our eyes open. The Islamists, meanwhile, they have had their way with our country over the past 25 years, and I'm going to begin factually breaking that down coming up after the bottom of the hour. But before we get there, the irony that I put in front of you, anybody, I think 25 years ago, would have said it's insane to think that an Islamist would be the mayor of New York City, that you would have the chief counsel of New York City, that would have been the legal counsel for the head Al-Qaeda terrorist in the United States and family member to one of the hijackers. But that is the case. That's how successful the Islamic takeover in the United States is, as part of Islam's 100-year plan. You did have Zohran Mamdani. You did have the Mamdani Kami participate today. He was on hand for the ceremony in New York City. Here's a message that apparently went by everybody else.

0: For nearly 3,000 years, Homer's epic poem, The Iliad, has shaped the literary and moral imagination of the West. 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
4: I do not care about 9/11 or the tragedies that took place because he surrounds himself with people who believe that America deserved what it got. And he does not disavow them.
5: That is Joanne Areola. She is a New York City councilwoman talking about Mom Donnie. And there's so many symbols that you can point to. If you're actually paying attention, a 9/11, 25 years later, about what really has happened here, about whether we have forgotten or whether we even ever had our eyes open. But there's no greater symbolism than the mayor of New York City and his team and his Islamist team. One of the things I want you to think about, because this is where I'm going to get into coming up after the top of the hour, as we'll begin to wade into the Muslim Brotherhood's 100-year plan and how incredibly effective they've been while we've been blind. I want you to think about how many Islamic elected officials there were in the United States 25 years ago today. And I want you to think about how many you believe there are today. How many 25 years ago, how many Islamists are in elected capacities today? I'll end up bringing that to you. By the way, Brian was talking about the airports. Real quick, little lighthearted thing. So one thing that did end up coming up as soon as we were able to fly again, I ended up flying like the first day. I was in Savannah at the time, the first time the airport was open after 9/11. I found a car I wanted to buy in Miami, and I was flying one way down there. Young man, one way to Miami. I ended up getting pantsed in the airport. They hadn't set up the controls yet. We'll be right back.
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17: Solemn ceremony. I'm Lee Silicera, Fox News. A remembrance on the site of the World Trade Center marking 25 years since the 9/11 attacks. Family members and first responders gathered to read the names of the nearly 3,000 victims.
18: Vice President Vance, joined by the four living former presidents, officials and family members here to mark the devastating human toll. The family members who were calling their loved ones, especially the children who are now grown-ups in their early 20s, speaking about relatives who died before they were born.
17: Fox's Eric Shawn at Ground Zero. During the ceremony at the Pentagon, President Trump said the U.S. must continue its fight against terrorism.
19: President Trump says the U.S. doesn't have a choice but to still fight.
20: The world's number one sponsor of terror, the Islamic Republic of Iran, will never, ever have a nuclear weapon.
19: Speaking at the Pentagon, the president paid tribute to the lives lost there and in New York City and Shanksville, Pennsylvania. President Trump says while the country must not forget the immense evil in the world, we must also remember how America responded.
17: Fox's Jared Halpern at the White House. At the memorial in Shanksville, Pennsylvania, Governor Josh Shapiro told the victims' families,
22: dedicate yourself to never forget, to find that spirit in the world around you each and every day. May God bless the memories of the 40 souls we lost.
17: The passengers on Flight 93 fought back, averting what's believed to have been an attack on the U.S. Capitol. The plane crashed into a field. Police in Jackson, Mississippi have arrested a man in the death of Tasia Fortune, a black woman found hanging from a tree last month. They have not yet released the suspect's name. 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
17: Tech company Anthropic says users of its Claude artificial intelligence program in northern Yemen tried to develop advanced missiles, but the company blocked them after identifying them and says it did not succeed in creating a device, but says they appear to have conducted a failed test on a guided rocket. The findings appeared in a report released by Anthropic yesterday. Planned Parenthood of Wisconsin suing the state, challenging two abortion restrictions that the organization says violate the rights of patients and doctors. doctors.
0: Planned Parenthood is fighting a law in Wisconsin that requires only physicians can perform abortions, and another law that requires a 24-hour waiting period before a female can get the procedure. The organization says the restrictions create confusion for medical providers and could interfere with patient care. Wisconsin abortion opponents defend the restrictions, citing the safety of patients. The case could ultimately determine how much control Wisconsin has over abortion providers and physicians. Jeff Manosso, Fox News.
17: UK lawmakers have voted down legislation that would have allowed terminally ill adults in England, Wales to choose to end their lives. The vote brings to an end a two-year debate in Parliament about assisted dying. Six Nigerians will face American justice after they were accused of romance scams, swindling billions from women in the U.S.
1: The men were arrested in Cape Town, South Africa, and will now be handed over to the FBI. The Nigerian nationals are accused of being part of a criminal network known as Black Axe. It's alleged they targeted more than 100 American women, defrauding them of over $6 million through internet romance scams. Among the victims, pensioners and businesswomen reportedly targeted via sophisticated online relationships. The suspects will face wire fraud and money laundering charges once they arrive in the United States.
17: Fox's Jonathan Savage. I'm Lisa Lacerra. This is Fox News.
3: 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Here's your national weather forecast on WSBA.
2: Tonight will be partly cloudy with a low in the low 60s. As far as the weekend goes, we'll get some sun, we'll get some clouds, and the possibility of showers and storms and high temps in the low to mid 80s. And just in time to go back to work on Monday, we'll get a sunny day with a high in the upper 70s.
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7: He's here. 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
20: 2,977 beautiful souls were ripped from our world. And many more died in the weeks and years after horrible, grotesque injuries. So many were sustained.
9: The president speaking at the Pentagon, the remembrance 25 years later today. My message on this 25th anniversary of 9/11 isn't never forget. It's that we've forgotten, or I actually think, and I am making the case, that we never even had our eyes open. That every single day since 9/11, the Islamists have been winning. That we've been blind, that we haven't understood what the real end game is. And there's no greater irony than the mayor of New York City and his whole little team that he's got assembled there of Islamists. But that's actually a jumping off point for the bigger picture here. Brian Mudd in for the great one, Mark Levin. It is always an honor and a pleasure being here with you. As always, there are two sides to stories, one side of facts. And speaking of facts, one of the things that I mentioned last hour was that in the 9,130 days since 9/11/2001, we'd had 49,961 Islamic terror attacks, or an average of 5.5 per day. An average of 35 people per day that have been killed by Islamic terrorists around the world. An additional 42 that are injured. And we received a request that sources be cited. So where I will point you, it is the single greatest repository of information pertaining to documented Islamic terrorism around the world is the Center for the Study of Political Islam International. It's CSPII, the Center for the Study of Political Islam International. Highly recommend. I have, for gosh, the better part of two decades now, been involved with their work and have shared it with you, actually, on occasion on this particular show, in addition to the Brian Mudd Show, which, by the way, you can always catch the Brian Mudd Show, the podcast, wherever you get your podcast, would appreciate it. You can also follow me at Brian Mudd Radio socially. I left you with another trivia question before the top of the hour. My trivia question for you was, how many Islamists were elected officials in the United States 25 years ago today? How many? And then how many do you think there are today? This will help give the next indication of the roadmap, the plan that has been carried out here. So on September 11th of 2001, you had exactly two, numero dos, Islamic elected officials within the United States. And remember, Michigan in particular, where the infiltration was focused. There are a lot of reasons around Michigan in particular, Dearborn specifically. But at the time, if you go back 25 years ago, you had the mayor of Wayne, Michigan, and a Southfield, Michigan city council member. Those were the only two Islamic elected officials within the United States. So what do you think the number is today? I mean, you know some of the names. Obviously, Mom Donnie. You can pick out some others from the squad in the House, right? How many? Today, you have 255. 255 Islamists are in elected capacities across the United States. From two to 255 over the past 25 years. This includes four members of Congress, 11 mayors, including, of course, the largest city in the country in New York, and 18 judges, among others. And so what this has all been part of, that I have been referencing up to this point in the show, that we have had our eyes closed about, is the Muslim Brotherhood's 100-year plan. The Muslim Brotherhood's 100-year plan. And for those who are not familiar with the plan, it's entitled The Muslim Brotherhood Project Towards a Worldwide Strategy for Islamic Policy. Some people have heard of like the 100-year plan kind of conceptually, whatever else. It is an actual document that was outlined decades ago entitled The Muslim Brotherhood Project Towards a Worldwide Strategy for Islamic Policy. There are two things that I recommend people do because I analyze the facts. I bring you the facts. I break these things down. But I actually encourage people to read the Quran and understand what Islam is actually about. Not what you hear, but what it's actually about. And I encourage people to read the roadmap. The Muslim Brotherhood Project Towards a Worldwide Strategy for Islamic Policy. This was first uncovered in 1982. Okay, so this first was brought to the light of day in 1982. The 1980s were the first decade where formally the 100-year plan was put in motion. And the project recognized that Islamists were not going to be able to militarily conquer the West. This was the idea. The Muslim Brotherhood, the same terrorist group, been around since the 1920s. The same Islamic terror group that, remember, Barack Obama called on to rise up. You remember when Obama was in Egypt? And he's called on the Muslim Brotherhood to rise up. And boy, did they ever, along with the rise of ISIS and everything else. The incrementalism, the things people weren't paying attention to, listening for. When I talk about how much incremental progress they've made, 255 Islamists in elected capacities across the United States, we literally had a president of the United States that called on the Muslim Brotherhood to rise up. Now, many in this audience were hip to what might have been going on there, had their ideas, their suspicions. But look how blind generally our society, our culture has been, as they seek one thing, and that is the takeover of it. So here's the deal. Muslim Brotherhood recognize, hey, we can't militarily just go out there and take out the West. So what we're going to do is outline a gradual institutional entrenchment into the eventual takeover and conversion to Islamic or Sharia law. That was always the idea here. And so the plan outlined 10 major components for a successful takeover. This is the long game being played here. You know, we often will talk about the long game of the Marxist left, you know, the rules for radical Saul Alinsky types that have been working that playbook since the 60s. I mean, really before then, but literally the rules for radicals playbook since the 60s. Well, you've had the Islamists that have been working their playbook since the 80s. The first step in the plan, build Islamist networks and organizations that coordinate and operate around the world. Build organizations and networks that coordinate and operate around the world. Now, I'm going to go deeper into this. I'm just going to get you through these 10 right now, and you can begin thinking about examples that will fit each one of these. The second piece of the plan, establish financial independence. The third piece of the Muslim Brotherhood project, the takeover of the West, build social institutions within schools, charities, hospitals, and community organizations. The fourth piece of the Islamic takeover plan of the West, influence education and intellectual life, cultivating a positive view of Islam. The fifth, influence the media, including the shaping of events and the way they are covered. Man, they had political correctness nailed back then, didn't they? Again, we don't even call Islamic terror attacks Islamic terror attacks anymore. It just gets written off locally as a hate crime. Six, enter democratic institutions, specifically placing ideologically committed Muslims into government, NGOs, private organizations, and labor unions. Okay, seven. Use existing Western institutions. Gain control over and manipulate the Western way of life. The eighth piece of the plan for the Muslim Brotherhood project, build political alliances. Boy, you think the Islamists have found a home in the Democrat Party? Number nine, develop parallel institutions. This long-term objective includes developing sufficiently strong Muslim institutions, and communities that can operate with increasing autonomy. Where have we seen that? And again, you can think of places here in this country. You can absolutely think of places like, whole no-go zones in London and Gay Paris, among other places. Because actually, as bad as it is here, I mean, again, this is about the whole West. What they've done in Europe, whew. The 10th and final piece of the plan is the long-term ideological expansion, the final step of Islamic conversion. That is the end of the 100-year plan. And by the way, again, with Sharia law, it's not exactly the prettiest thing. See, the way that Islamic law works is you're either with us or you're an infidel. And if you're an infidel, we got to kill you. Sorry. And usually it's pretty horrific. But remember, it's just a religion of peace. Which, again, is the media manipulation, the infiltrating of intellectual society. All these things, it's all right there. You've been played. You've been played. Never forget, we're getting our asses kicked by Islam. Be right back. Brian Mudd, in for the great one.
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1: In the past 25 years that have really helped to keep us safe. And those efforts should never be minimized. But the bigger threat isn't the one necessarily that blows things up. Because terror attacks alone are not going to convert anybody in this country who's not already inclined to be a terror-loving Islamist. What they want is a real takeover. And that's what's been happening behind the scenes. That's all part of the plan that I laid out, the 10-step plan, part of the 100-year Muslim Brotherhood Project. And you look at where we are today as a society, how well do you think it's going for them? Where do you think they are in their plan? How far along? We're in year 51 of their plan. How far along do you think they are? Do you think they're on track? It's one of the things I'm going to end up breaking down is where they are relative to their goals that were laid out over 50 years ago now. Be right back. Brian Mudd in for Mark Levin.
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